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3: Back inside Milan Pushkar Stadium, we are ready to start our second half. West Virginia with a one-point lead, 14-13. 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

0: the rug. I mean, you know, comparatively speaking, when you look at sort of things that we saw that were not common today, this celebration versus the hit on Dante Moore, we're talking about two completely different things, but
1: true.
0: The things that happen within the course of a football game that change the outcome or could change the outcome, you know, it's hard to figure out what a coach necessarily has control over.
1: And should be noted, the star edge rusher for the Longhorns, Colin Simmons, did apologize for this unsportsmanlike celebration penalty.
2: I also do want to say I apologize for the celebration. I was definitely in that mode, feeling myself, but, you know, it happens. Charges to the game.
3: Did anybody say anything on the sidelines after the penalty, or what was the discussion?
2: Of course, but next play mentality. We don't harp on that.
4: Let's move on to the game, guys.
5: Sure. He didn't say anything to you about it, though?
2: Next play mentality, move on.
1: And yeah. The Texas Longhorns are moving on.
0: But here's the thing. With a celebration like that, it was pre-planned. It was pre-thought about. That's not something you do in the moment. That's not a reaction you have in the moment. Nobody simulates that reaction. I mean, you know, like it's you don't do that reaction when your kids use the potty for the first time. Like, it's just not something that's normal. So clearly, it was thought about ahead of time. And that's the bigger problem, was that this was premeditated, and you executed it anyway, knowing what the result was likely going to be, because nobody was going to ignore that.
1: Texas does pull off the victory 20-17 in their first game at Neyland Stadium in Knoxville, Tennessee since 1969. First meeting between Texas and Tennessee. It's game night here on ESPN Radio. 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We've still got several wild storylines in the Big Ten we have to hit. Plus, it's time to go around the ACC and an emotional goodbye for one of the all-time greats. That's next on Game Night.
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8: Grandpa sat on the patio bench, just looking down at his hands. Finally, I had to check to see if he was okay. He said, "Oh, I'm fine." "Have you ever looked at your hands?" "I mean, really looked at your hands," he said. "I guess I really never thought about it." He said, "Well, stop and think for a moment about the hands you have. These hands are wrinkled or shriveled now, maybe weak, but all my life I've used them to grab life. They put food in my mouth, clothes on my back. They've been folded in prayer. They tied my shoes, pulled on my boots. They've been dirty, scraped, raw, swollen, and bent. They have a wedding band that showed the world I was in love with someone special. They trembled when I buried my parents. 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They're a mark of where I've been. 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He'll lift me to his side, and I'll be able to touch the face of Christ, because he's the Savior that makes it all possible. So look at your hands, think what they mean, and someday you'll be able to reach out and touch the face of Christ." And have a good day from Success Floor Covering, Holland Avenue, Westover.
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6: 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We all need him. 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
8: The nor'easter to intensify. I'm Deborah Valentine, Fox News. Coastal communities across the Northeast are bracing as severe weather conditions slam their communities from a rare September nor'easter. Fox Weather's Bob Van Dillon is in Manasquan, New Jersey.
9: High water, that's been the big issue right around these areas. And we had a major flood. It was the fifth highest high tide in Manasquan history. Now, the storms, I mean, it's just been parked offshore. It's been throttling the Jersey Shore now. This is the second night in a row. Now it looks like all the trending with the models edging it back across the Jersey Shore. It kind of came out there for all day, just winding around, and then finally ejecting out by Monday. Biggest concern around here, yeah, it's the beach erosion, it's the coastal flooding, but it's the onset of the winds that are still going to be cranking. We're watching these winds gusting overnight to 60 miles per hour.
8: At least one death is reported due to the nor'easter. A 56-year-old Brooklyn, New York man died when a tree fell on him. Power outages, flight delays, and flooding all reported. Hurricane Nolo is bringing dangerous winds and flooding as it passes south of Hawaii's Big Island. Fox Weather's Robert Ray is in Waiohinu with the latest.
10: Breaking news right here, and this is Waiohinu, and it is just rushing water down our roadways. This is what we feared, but unfortunately, debris, rocks are all coming down here, and this entire roadway, this town, has water rushing through the streets. Unfortunately, all this water coming down mountainsides, it has nowhere to go. These are similar scenes to what happened during Hurricane Lala just about 5 weeks ago, and there is no wind where we're at, but extremely heavy rain, and this is part of that onslaught of rain that we were talking about, the 20 inches or so.
8: Hurricane Nolo follows Hurricane Lowell in early September and Hurricane Lala in August. Tropical Storm Moke also dumped significant rain on the island following Hurricane Lala. 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
1: We all remember the story about how Jesus met up with this lady at the well. 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These fabulous surgeons open the chest and actually touch a beating heart. 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We all need him. It's the grace that saves, the love that renews and heals the soul. 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

0: massive corporate data centers in your backyard, and you get no say. That's what Mike Oliverio voted for when he stripped local communities of their power to push back against data centers. 30 years in Charleston, and he's forgotten who he works for.
1: I'm John Williams. 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
3: We all remember the story about how Jesus met up with this lady at the well. 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You know, the body can be healed. These fabulous surgeons open the chest and actually touch a beating heart. But then there's your soul. 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It can't be seen or touched by human hands, yet it feels the touch. Maybe it's a miscarriage, a marriage in trouble. The only relief is what God can give. The woman at the well was broken, and there comes the Savior, just like He comes for us. The living water is what He offers.

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2: 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These fabulous surgeons open the chest and actually touch a beating heart. But then there's your soul. That's a whole different matter. It can't be seen or touched by human hands, yet it feels the touch. Maybe it's a miscarriage, a marriage in trouble. 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We all need him. It's the grace that saves, the love that renews and heals the soul. 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
2: Wet and windy. I'm Chris DeMeo, Fox News. Coastal communities across the Mid-Atlantic and New England are getting pounded by heavy rain and strong winds.

0: 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It said, "Fragile, handle with care." 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
4: 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Plenty of drama still to cover in the college football world. But first, we go to the Diamond. Best team in the National League West, the Los Angeles Dodgers in the Bay. Taking on the San Francisco Giants. Dodgers at the plate in the ninth inning, knotted at 3.
5: Kike swings, hammers it, deep left center, way back and gone, and Kike Hernandez gives the Dodgers a 4-3 lead with a leadoff home run in the ninth.
4: The call on AM 570 LA Sports. Dodgers win 5-3. Dodgers approved a 99-62. They'll have a bye along with the Brewers heading in the playoffs in the National League. Here's ESPN MLB insider Buster Olney on MLB on ESPN Radio on his confidence level on the Dodgers heading into the playoffs.
6: I feel a lot better about them than I did 2 weeks ago. It feels like as we've gone down the stretch, they've gotten answers. Guys have gotten hot, guys have gotten healthy, they're coming back. They do really remind me of those late 90 Yankee teams that I covered where, you know, they could look old, those teams, and they could look tired, and they might be mediocre in the regular season. Certainly, you look back at the 99 Yankees, 2000 Yankees, there were times when they struggled, and then it was like October was the time when the light bulb came on, and that experience became a weapon and became something that was useful for them. And I think that's how other players, folks with other players with other teams view the Dodgers, that they're going to be really difficult to beat once you get to October because you're going to have to overcome all the experience they've accumulated.
4: All right, let's get to Detroit now. It was one of those moments that felt solely unique to the game of baseball. Justin Verlander making his final career start in his 21st season. Verlander allowed 2 runs, 5 hits in 5 1/3 innings, 1 walk, 6 strikeouts in his 91-pitch outing, and it was a special visitor that came to the mound for his final exit.
7: And here comes A.J. Hinch. And that'll be it for Justin Verlander. Look at this, Dan. Look who's going to get the ball from Justin Verlander and giving Daddy a big hug on the mound.
8: Oh, my goodness.
7: What a moment.
8: If that doesn't bring tears to your eyes, I don't know what will.
7: Embracing his 7-year-old daughter on the mound, Justin Verlander. A big hug from A.J. Hinch, his skipper. Truly an incredible career for Justin Verlander. Feet here at Comerica Park. Justin Verlander will leave the mound for the final time in his Hall of Fame career. What a scene this is at Comerica Park.
4: The call 97.1, the ticket. Amazing stuff. Tigers win, by the way, 4-3. All right, let's get to the battle in the AL Central. White Sox began the day a game back of the Tigers. White Sox hosting the Rockies in the ninth. Colorado already holding a 6-3 advantage. Hunter Goodman with 2 runners on.
9: will swing and drive it to left, to the warning track, to the wall, leaping Antonacci, can't get it. Touch 'em all time, the capper, number 41.

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1: Welcome to Sounds Good to Me. I'm your host, Aristotle Jones, coming at you with a full heart, open mind, and ears ready to hear some good music. And I'm ready to showcase all the great music of Central Appalachia and West Virginia, so get ready to hear something good. Welcome back to another fantastic episode of Sounds Good to Me. I'm Aristotle Jones, of course, hanging out with, you know, the local musicians, regional musicians, the up-and-comers, the people that are doing stuff. And it's that time of year when we all have a little extra time to be creative. And if you were smart, you've been working on ways to release new projects. So I have a wonderful guest on the line who has been busy at work over a expanded period of time. And now he's releasing new material. Of course, I'm talking about CC Nichols out of Wally Ford, West Virginia. I don't think we've ever talked to anybody from Wally Ford before, but good morning to you, CC. How you doing, man?
2: It's a rather cold day here, but you know, we're working through it. We got our couple layers of clothes on, keeping the toes warm. You know what I mean?
1: Hey, nothing wrong with staying warm. It's okay. It's this time of year when a lot of the performances are, they've been either behind us or they're before us. And I know a lot of musicians like myself and artists that we're looking for ways to either re-energize, reinvigorate, or, you know, maybe just reconnect with our fans, our family, and our friends. And so you've had a unique way of storytelling that you're entering into, where you have material that you've recorded and you're looking to maybe fit it into a different release strategy, but turns out you've decided that the old-fashioned way is the way that you like best. Of course, we're talking about how does one release music in the 21st century, especially in a rural community. So you've just released an album called Hell on the Potomac, and you were telling me before we chatted here on air about the process. So kind of what inspired, well, first of all, for our listeners who aren't familiar with you in your art, why don't you tell them kind of about your style and you know, what inspires you?
2: Yeah, so, well, I'm really inspired by where I live, where I grew up, and all that entails, right? Which is a typical West Virginia Rust Belt story of a factory town who's been a couple decades of decline, and the community and stories that build out of that, and the impact that that has on you is just a deep emotional level, carrying that through your childhood and into adulthood. So really, like, if I break down my work, you know, that's really where it stems from. And then, you know, I spent a number of years involved in the West Virginia old-time music scene, trying to fight the fiddle, you know, that little devil box of an instrument isn't exactly the easiest thing to master, but it brought me into circles of people who were masters at it. And, you know, through them and through learning from them, you know, finding your own voice within music, I had a kind of a journey towards songwriting. And then combining that upbringing in this, you know, Rust Belt area with that love of the old-time West Virginia kind of feel, but then falling back on my rock and roll roots to give that old-time feel kind of a little punch to it. And so out of that came, you know, Hell on the Potomac, that entire album. It's steeped in fiddle. There's some banjo, but we put some drums on there and some electric guitar to make sure it's catchy, you know. And had a lot of fun with it. Had a lot of fun telling some stories.
1: Your enthusiasm clearly shows in from what you're telling this story about, you know, why you're making the music and how you kind of came to be about in this scene. You know, so we did a show, I think, it's kind of middle of last year, back in July of 2025, and you did a fantastic job opening up for band, as well as a band out of North Carolina, and you were a singer-songwriter. You stood up there as a solo artist, and you delivered a captivative and interesting set. It's something I would, definitely consider a little bit more folk in style, but, you know, it was very connective and deep when you were delivering that. So how would you say this album kind of compares to that show? Is it more produced? Is it more stripped down? Or, you know, what can folks expect when they hear Hell on the Potomac?
2: Yeah, well, it's a full studio album. I partnered with Ben Townsend, who's

0: steeped in the fiddle tradition of West Virginia fiddle tradition, but also his music interests are varied, very varied. I mean, all the way from metal to math rock to synthesizing stuff. So bringing him on as the producer, and then bringing my ideas into his studio was just outstanding, because I came from that folk, almost by Bob Dylan, John Prine type of feel, but then to take those ideas into Ben, and then to work with Ben to build out full tracks for those songs, really changed them, right, and made them different than what you imagine when you're sitting alone writing them. So that was an incredibly fun process that I'm now completely addicted to.
1: and I think you're absolutely, you hit a nail on the head. It's like being able to hear your music beyond just like what you can practice in your living room, and watching it come to life, and working with collaborators who hear something or are inspired by what you've done, and then allow you a chance to grow. That sound and mature that sound a little bit. So, how many songs are you going to be releasing on Hell on the Potomac?
0: So there's ten songs on that album, and they tell a regional story. The title of the album, Hell on the Potomac, just happens to be an old fiddle tune made by Israel Welch, who is a Mineral County, which is where I'm from, fiddler who kind of made that song his own. He didn't write it, but he inherited it from generations down. And so that the title of the album is, inspired by him. Now the song the melody is different, and the song actually tells the story of two boys who died in 1986 of drowning along the Potomac River. So just that kind of gives you an idea of how rooted in the area, that the entire album is. Just stories of family and things that happen around here. And it differs like that. That full studio sound, rounding out with drums and electric guitar and the whole nine yards, is different than what I perform solo. Right, like it's just me and my guitar up there, out and about on many of the stages I perform. But perhaps someday we'll get a full band up there behind.
1: Well, it's a little bit more affordable to do the singer songwriter thing. Yeah, so when the budget's right, you can put the whole band out there. All right, man, let's kick the music off with one of your songs. Here is Angry Stranger, right here on Sounds Good to Me.

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1: We all remember the story about how Jesus met up with this lady at the well. 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We all need him. It's the grace that saves, the love that renews and heals the soul. Have a good day. 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

0: If you're just tuning in, I'm talking to singer-songwriter Cece Nicholls. So I obviously hear the connection between you and your history and your connection with where you grew up. And so, you know, like, listening to your music now, or seeing how you're creating music now, what would you say is kind of like the major difference in tone? Not just that there's more sounds, but what's the tone of the nature of the content versus, like, say, like a singer-songwriter aspect of your music?
1: Yeah, so I think when I first sat down with these tunes, and I've been writing for years, right? And you just have all these songs that you accumulate.

0: and you find it, figure out like where do they match and what do I want to work on now, what do I want to build out. And so if I think back to like when I first started, I was very like John Prine-ish, right? Like just trying to like tell some kind of story through humor usually or some kind of hook in that manner. But now as I've progressed through the years, you know, there's other influences, Tom Petty or Sam Cooke, those other like things that you've just been listening to all these years, you're like, oh, I want to feed that into something. How do I build that out? So, you know, Hell on the Potomac is very singer-songwriter with an upbeat rock and roll feel in there. But like my next iteration, which I'm already thinking about, already
1: on
0: working
1: to the
0: on.
1: Next thing.
0: On to the next one. Release this one and get the next one going. You know, and it's much more Sam Cooke-ish with a little bit of Tom Petty flavor.
1: Oh, know? Wow! So you're really like once you knock the domino down, you've been able to kind of like feel more comfortable in the space, putting out the genre, blending music and expressing yourself while paying homage and tribute to some of your influences. So what are some of the songs? Give me some more of the song titles on Hell on the Potomac. And which song kind of, if I was going to put on, other than the title track, if I was going to put on your album and listen, and I just wanted to know where should I start, if I just had one chance to hear a song, what song would you recommend?
0: Yeah, so... that's a great question. You're going to make me pick one. That's tough, man. Pick one of my babies to love more, you know? I think the fun one, I think the one that's going to catch people's ear is the last track, Naked on New Year's Eve. I do that with my wife, and we have just a great time with tongue in cheek, you know, getting about just that, Naked on New Year's Eve. It's a little ornery without being X-rated, you know? just a fun little tongue-in-cheek song, but I think that people will identify with the humor and joy in that tune. I think the title, the first song, "Angry Stranger," it really encapsulates the feel of the album. It's a self-reflective view of like just inside my own brain, like, oh my golly, like I keep screwing up. How do I fix this? You know, I made another stranger angry. How do I what have I done wrong?
1: The anxiety
0: here
1: of living in a friendly community, right?
0: but it's, you know, it's a very upbeat, you know, it pushes the melody, it pushes the tempo, and kind of like just hit you in the face right at the beginning, and that's what I wanted. That's what I wanted the first track on the album to be. And then, you know, I'm naming three songs here. You asked me about one.
1: Oh, three is good.
0: But I'll come back to Hell on the Potomac just because of what that means to the community I'm from and the people that I grew up with and what we experienced during that tragedy.
1: Oh, wow. It sounds like you've really taken a chance to expand and then not only look inward, but then try to invite other folks into your perspective with the song selections that you chose and your songwriting aspect of things. What's one song that kind of surprised you? It was just like not something that maybe you thought that you were writing in that style, and it just came out and you were like, this is something special.
0: Yeah. There's a track on there called You and Me, and it's just this story. I had it written like really short about, you know, phases of a couple's life together, you know, meeting in the middle of their life, and then ultimately their death, you know, one of you are going to die if you're spending your life with your mate, you know. And when we brought that into the studio, I thought, well, this is just going to be like a melancholy, slow little thing. And man, we got our drummer in there, and these guys, my drummer and the Parker and the guitarist, Bill, they both work up at Clatter and Frostburg. They're, mm-hmm. they're like these hidden little gym guys. They're amazing musicians that are just serving coffee during the day. I keep thinking, like, Frostburg, you don't know what you got right there serving your macchiato every morning. You know,
1: like, nice.
0: These amazing musicians, and they put a drive on that. And now when you listen to it, you just feel like you're driving down the road, like you know, just that song where you're going down the weavy roads, like winding those West Virginia back roads and flowing, you know?
1: Yeah.
0: It kind
1: of
0: really
1: takes the metaphor of moving through life or following the road of life and implements that as a scene setter for the narrative. I think it's a fantastic way to describe the music there. Here's You and Me by CeCe Nichols on Sounds Good to Me.

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1: If you are a performer, songwriter, or producer from West Virginia or Central Appalachia, I want to play your music. 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
4: 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It just makes sense. We're back. Sounds good to me with Aristotle Jones.
5: If you're just tuning in, I'm talking to singer-songwriter out of Wally Ford, West Virginia. That's, of course, in the knuckle of West Virginia, next to Maryland, and Virginia's not too far away, and Pennsylvania's not too far away. I'm talking to CeCe Nichols, and we're talking about just a lot of these creative projects, because, like, we were talking about his album that he just released, Hell in the Potomac, and some of the music that is on the album. But it turns out, not only are you a fantastic songwriter, you're also butting into the realm of becoming an author, and you have a book out that you named I Can't Believe They Let Me In, and it's all about kind of imposter syndrome. So that's curious, like, because I think sometimes imposter syndrome kind of sneaks up on us, and that can come anywhere at any time, but especially inside of the realm of being creative, or as your creative career starts to grow. So first of all, like, is this your first book that you've written, or are you an accomplished author that we need to, like, kind of take a deep dive into your catalog?
6: No, I'm accomplished in the sense that I've finished one book.
5: You accomplished my accomplishment. That's right.
6: It's just something I've struggled with my whole life. And you're right, like, music, particularly being around great musicians, that old-time music scene in West Virginia has some outstanding people who have just dedicated themselves to stringed instruments, right? And so when you're thrown in there, you can, you know, you're like, oh my golly, I'm not that good. Like, I don't even belong in the room, let alone touch an instrument while they're looking at me. You know what I mean? So you have that, I'm not worthy feeling. But also, you know, my other professional life is, you know, has been in corporate America, and that's the same thing finds its way that way there, right? Like, is that you're in rooms where at any moment you think they're going to tap you on the shoulder and you're going to be shown the exit door unceremoniously, so to speak. So so I started, you know, talking to people and realizing like man, so many people have this. People that I think are, like, amazing suffer the same thing. I was journaling on this, and I thought, well, while I'm journaling on that, well, maybe there's something here. Maybe there's more than just my words and my paper that I'm reading by myself. Maybe I can make something out of it. So 3 years later, it turned into a book, and so pretty excited about that. It does cover both things, like, not, you know, not every, I would call almost every aspect of life. There's a lot of creative examples in there. There's a lot of work examples in there. A lot of parenting examples in there. A lot of family examples in there. Because I think imposter syndrome is something, as long as you're not a psychopath, we've all suffered with at some point in our lives, you know? Mm-hmm. There's been some environment you've been in where you thought, oh my golly, they're going to figure out I'm not good enough to be here. And really, the the whole tenet of the book is that that's a lie. That's a lie our minds tell ourselves. And when you recognize that, when that lie is happening, that's probably an indication that you're stepping into something you care about, and not that you're entering a realm that you're not prepared to be in.
5: I can completely agree with that on many levels, because I read a book, you know, every once in a while I'll do that, but I read a book called The Obstacle is the Way, and, you know, they use a lot of philosophy and a lot of recounts through the historical, you know, from folks in the battlefield to you know, generals and leaders and scientific discovery, and ultimately, like I say, a lot of the folks just kind of say, this, just like you said, when you get that feeling of... apprehension is probably because, you know, the chills on your, or the goosebumps on your arm, or you, or the queasiness in your stomach, it's kind of a fight or flight response. It's like either you're going to do it or you don't, and if you do it, you just got to go at it at a full head of steam. When I'm performing, you know, and even after thousands of times being on the stage, you know, you have to kind of like tell yourself to do it. You know, you got to tell yourself that you can do it, and then you got to go do it, and I won't say it ever gets easier, but you just learn that about yourself. This is part of my process. I always say I'm going to do it anyway, so I might as well skip the freak out.
6: Hey, you know, there's in the book, I use the example of the show I did with you this summer, and how I showed up to I showed up to sound check, and the Up and Up were on stage. I don't mention names, so I didn't want to, but I could have, because it was a great story about how great of a band the Up and Up is, right?
5: Oh, yeah.
6: But they were just—they were doing a sound check that was just melting faces, and during sound check, you know what I mean? Like, and obviously you too, like your energy. And I thought, I am one guy with a guitar, and these guys have not just electric guitars but horns in their band. What am I doing here? You know what I mean?
5: Oh, yeah.
6: So I had that. Trust me.
5: You know, and that I don't think that goes away, because it's like when a band's, any band's good, and we all work hard to, you know, develop our craft. And a lot of the times, you know, speaking of being imposters, you see somebody who does something different than you. They're not even doing the same thing you're doing. The only thing you really have in common is you're there. And like, and so what's really something that I enjoy about music, and I had to learn, was like art is subjective. Like you can like a singer-songwriter and hear a full band and hear a heavy metal band and hear a country band all in the same day and actually like them all. But for some reason, just like you said, you see great acts on stage and you start to compare them, and comparison that ends up making you feel like you're not supposed to be there, when at the, what it ultimately came down to is chances are you either asked to be there and they welcomed you in, they either called you, so you're definitely supposed to be there, or the criteria for being there, like at open mic or something, is just show up. And and I think showing up is half the battle. You know, every time you show up and you do it, like, it's going to be good, it's going to be bad, but there's one thing that you know for sure, eventually it's going to be over. You know, very similar to what you said. So you might as well just go through the process and grow. Imposter syndrome might have you a little bit exposed, but let's take a listen to one of your songs. Here is Naked on New Year's Eve by CeCe Nicholson.

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1: West Virginia music on West Virginia Radio. It just makes sense. We're back. Sounds good to me with Aristotle Jones.
15: If you're just tuning in, I'm talking to singer-songwriter CeCe Nichols. So, imposter syndrome, and obviously you say from your corporate world and the background that you have in the corporate world, that can be intimidating because of obviously you're talking about like livelihood at that particular point. So, you know, what's just in taking the context of being in the corporate world, you know, what are some of the things that you learned while you were doing your self-reflective writing about yourself, about that you during that time?
16: Yeah, that my mind is my worst enemy, I think, and I think it parallels not just work but also on stage, right? Like, you know, if you know you're on stage and you look in the crowd and you look and someone looks like they're not having fun or they're not enjoying what you have to say, and there's 30 other people that love, that are into what you're doing, somehow your mind goes to that one person. And the same thing in the corporate world. Like, you may be you're working with a team of individuals and everybody's aligned, but you got that one guy that's it's always a thorn in your side. And your mind doesn't think about the people you're inspiring. Your mind thinks about the one negative thing. And then it can circle on that. And I think, so I guess that the lesson for me was to tell my mind to shut up and be present, you know, give to the moment, and don't allow the fallacy of that negativity to keep running circles, you know.
15: I heard this was someone gave me the advice at some point in time. It was preparation is like what defeats that, you know, or it's a tool that you can use to overcome things like stage fright, to overcome things like feeling like an imposter or like you're not supposed to be there, or feeling that you're on the verge of failing. It's kind of like if you prepare and over-prepare and get it down to second nature, you can only do what you prepared for. You know, like you can't create something outside of what you're ready. So the best thing to do if you feel like you're not supposed to be there is to take a moment and understand that your preparation and your experiences and all of that together led you to this moment. And it's not that you're not supposed to be there. Like, you've prepared yourself to be here. This is everything. Yeah, right. And accepting that yourself versus like looking for the external validation kind of is where it's centered. So, but in music, you're absolutely right. You know, in a corporate world, you know, like, chances are you won't get fired for looking a bit awkward, but on stage, if you look awkward, if you look uncomfortable, if you look like you're not supposed to be there, you may not get a second chance to be there, or the audience could do things like get up and leave, which actually makes you feel really, really great, right? It makes you feel great. Kind of like looking at the creative end of things and looking like being on stage in performing, are there any things from the professional world that you utilize when you're on stage that kind of go both ways to fight the imposter syndrome feeling?
16: I think a lot of it is what you mentioned, like practice, right? Like, practice those environments, you know, on stage, you know, practice being on stage. Like, if you're new to this, go to open mics, right? Like, practice those feelings. Name the feelings that you're having inside your body while they're happening. And then try to give yourself over to the moment. You know, you know, when you're on stage, usually you're in environments where people are rooting for you, not against you, right?
15: That's true. Very much so. Everybody came to have a good time. Nobody really came to have a bad time. Maybe there's one troll in the audience like, I'm going to go there and heckle all these guys. But chances are most of the folks are there to support you. You're absolutely correct.
16: Yeah, and if you miss a chord or you have an inflection point in the vocal that goes the wrong way, you're probably the only one to notice that.
15: And chances are you're kicking yourself. You're beating yourself up more about that than anyone else in the room because you have practice and you want to be perfect, or you know you didn't practice enough, and you said, "Man, if I would have just put in a little bit more time, I know I could have got that." And so that 1 second ends up being 30 seconds or a minute or worse, your whole set. You're in that moment, you know.
16: Yeah. So bringing that back to when I opened for you, like, my first set, my first song, like, I was fumbling through it, like, my fingers felt like three times thicker than they actually were, you know? Mm-hmm. But then by going into the third song, I was like, man, just be here right now. And there, look at that person right down there. They're dancing. They're dancing to what you're singing.
15: They're doing it.
16: You know what I mean? So, like, be there. And then the next four songs, I was in it. Like, I was like, oh, I'm right here, right now, and I'm having a good time. I'm going to let myself have a good time. I think that's, but that is easy to say, but in the moment, it's hard to do, so it takes practice, right, to continue.

0: I think that the creative process and the fact that you have gotten to the end of that completion and now you're brave enough to share it with the world, that in and of itself is incredibly brave and should give all of us who do that the confidence to continue to step into that space. Now, you know, that's why I, like, in 2024 I was trying to release some singles to try to follow all what all the gurus were saying about how you get your stuff out there, and it just wasn't working, and I didn't quite like it as much. It just wasn't fitting my personality. And then this year, at the end of second half of last year, I'm just going to put it together and put an album out there and let people hear it, you know, and see where that goes, and be confident and proud in what Ben and I accomplished, Ben Townsend, the producer. You know, like that is where I've rested my soul at. Like, hey, we've created something. We're proud of it. Let's give it to the world and see what happens, you know? As opposed to like, oh, we created something and only three people listened to it. I should never do this because I'm not Taylor Swift. That's two different frames. I'm going to choose the first one.
1: I love that. Just be yourself, own what you can do, and know that what you have has value, and show up and just do it in spite of it. It sounds like, from what you've learned and what you've researched, you have to work your way through it. Fake it till you make it is literally how you overachieve, or how you make your way through those feelings of being an imposter. So I guess the golden question here is, or the mega question, or the big question in the house, was writing this book just kind of like your 3-year journey of sorting through, like, your own feelings of being an imposter?
0: Absolutely. That the writing of the book was absolutely me talking to myself a lot, right? And really the project with the album, which they ran concurrently a lot of times, but the book was a little bit longer but anyhow they kind of ran concurrently. The album was proof that I could work through it, right? Like, I could sit in rooms with these amazing musicians,
1: like,
0: and create
1: something. You could be
0: something,
1: like, living proof to yourself. Not in addition to all the readers are like, well, man, this guy, I don't know. And then all of a sudden you're like, I have an album and I'm doing gigs and I'm out, and here you are doing a radio interview and you have, like, reviews on your album, and like, there's nobody that would hear this or would read the review or probably come out to one of your shows that would ever think that you're faking it. You're doing it.
0: Right, that's right.
1: I'm so glad we had a chance to talk about this today. So for our audience members who are now deciding that they're going to get over their imposter syndrome, and their first step to it is by getting CeCe Nichols' new book, I Can't Believe They Let Me In, and then going to listen to your album, Hell in the Potomac, how can they find these amazing creative works that you put out?
0: Yeah, so the book is on all the major e-retailers, Amazon, Barnes & Noble, what have you. And then the album is on all the major streaming services. I also have separate websites for each project where you can link between them, ccnicholsauthor.com and ccnicholsmusic.com. If you want to learn more about what's happening in both of those parts of my world, you know, I'm all over, not all the time, but I have a presence on most social media platforms also.
1: Well, that's how I got a hold of you today, right?
0: Yeah, thanks for reaching out.
1: Absolutely.
0: And hey, Aristotle, your live show, you're just great. You're a wonderful person to follow social media, and your live show—it's just fun. It's just a good time, you know.
1: Hey, man, believe it or not, my grandfather gave me some advice that helped me kind of get over that part. Like you're saying, he goes, "Just be yourself, man. You know what you're doing." And that was something I'd never heard anyone really. You know, people say, "What are you doing, man? Like, what are you doing?" And he looked at me and he goes, "You know what you're doing. Like, you know." Like, you keep doing the same things. Like, I see you. And that's what I would say to anybody. Like, chances are you already have, you've worked that plan down to the smallest detail. You've overthought it. You are ready to be that thing that you've always wanted to be. You just have to accept the fact that you are the expert on your life. And you are steering your own, you know, boat or plane or spaceship or however you want to

0: travel, you are the one that's steering it, and only you know the roadmap that you want to go down. And so with that level of security in yourself, you can't allow anyone else's security about what they don't know about what you're doing to try to sway you to move any directions. And yes, and hearing your growth and watching you since you've opened up for us, and now here we are several months down the road, and I didn't see that coming. You weren't talking about it then. You were just working on that yourself, and here you are, author, are a recording artist, and now you're inspiring others and trying to make the world a better place. I really appreciate you coming on today. Everybody, go check out CC Nichols' brand new book, I Can't Believe They Let Me In, and his brand new album, Hell on the Potomac. You're going to be enjoying both of them. We play some of the music for you here today on Sounds Good to Me, and now you just got to read the words, meet the man, go see him out live at a show. He's coming out of Wally Ford, West Virginia. That's across the river from Cumberland, Maryland, and Frostburg, Maryland, and that neck of the woods. So it's a pleasure talking to you today, man. I hope you have a wonderful afternoon.
1: Thanks, Aristotle. You have a great day. Thanks for all you do, man.
0: My pleasure, man. And can't wait to share you with the whole world. We're going to finish things off with your poignant song about your hometown. Here is Hell on the Potomac, right here on Sounds Good to Me.

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0: 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I'm Sylvia Dilworth Medley. My husband and I, Russell E. Medley Jr., co-pastor this great ministry. We are your hosts for this anointed Sunday morning broadcast.
1: Hello, I'm Pastor Russell Medley Jr. My wife and I, we co-pastor this great church, Scots Run Community Church, the Cathedral of Faith here in Morgantown. I pray that something will be said that will help your life, your family, and someone you know this day. Our subject matter will be on suicide. Now, we're going to begin at Psalms 3. 1 verses 1, 2, 2, 3, 1 through 3. Now, let's begin. Psalm 3, 1 through 3. Yes, we see. And it says, Lord, how are they increased that trouble me? Many are they that rises up against me. Many are there be which say of my soul, there is no help for him, or help him in God. But thou, O Lord, art a shield for me, and my glory, and the lifter up of my head. I cried unto the Lord with my voice, and he heard me out of my of his holy him. I laid me down and slept. I waked, for the Lord sustained me. I will not be afraid of 10,000 of people that

have set themselves against me around about. Y'all say amen. Glory to God. Psalms 3, verses 1 through 3. O Lord, many are my foes. Many are rising against me. Many are saying of my soul, there is no salvation for him in God. But you, O Lord, are a shield about me, and my glory, and the lifter of my head. I cried unto the Lord. I cried aloud to the Lord, and he answered me from his holy hill. Amen. I lay down and slept. I woke again, for the Lord sustained me. I will not be afraid of many thousands of people who set themselves against me round all around. Amen. We are going to begin a study on suicide. You know, the left of my head, of your head, O Lord, are a shield for me. My glory and the lifter of my head. Amen to that. That's Psalms 3:3. Now, we need to understand that as we go through this lesson, you need to be thinking about how you cannot be sad. Some of us get so sad, we fall into a depression. And that we want to avoid now as we discuss the term suicide. And the term suicide means to take one's own life. Now, sometimes circumstances may convince us to keep our heads down, but we cannot go through life looking down, thinking about our problems, dwelling on how bad they are, reliving every negative thing that happened, and expect to have God's best. You may feel you have too many problems, but God is the glory and the lifter of your head. He is a source of help. That I want you to understand that God is a source of help. Help. So many times the enemy tries to weigh you down with heavy burden and depression and convince you to stay focused on your difficulties. Before long, that discouragement is like a heavy weight you are dragging around. But if you allow God to be the glory and the lifter of your head and with him to shake off this discouragement, the only thing that will weigh you on, will carry you on, is the favor of God. You will be heavy with joy, with blessings, and victory. When you can't lift your head on your own strength, or when circumstances have overwhelmed you, that's when God shows up as the glory and the lifter of your head. Amen. And you want to thank God for help, but being a shield for you and my in your glory and the lifter of your head. And we want to thank him that the enemy has no right to weigh you down with discouragement and heaviness. I declare this day that I am looking forward to you as the source of my help and victory, O God. Yes, I am. In Jesus' name, I pray this now for each person who has been sad, been lonely, for God will see you through this thing. You need to know, you understand this. And we want to share with you, there are so many reasons why one would fall into discouragement, and there's
There are signs of suicide, thoughts included. Listen to it as we share these things. First of all, talking about suicide. For example, making statements such as, I'm going to kill myself. I wish I were dead, or I wish I had never been born. We need to realize getting the meaning to your own life, such as buying a gun or stockpiling pills, withdrawing from social contacts, and waiting to be left alone. So many times, having mood swings, such as being emotional high one day and deeply discouraged the next, being preoccupied with death, dying, or violence. We start feeling trapped or hopelessly about a situation. Increasing use of alcohol or drugs. Understand that changing normal routines includes eating or sleeping patterns. We need to understand doing risky or self-destructive things such as using drugs or driving recklessly. We need to be able to come away with these things and do away with them out of our mind. Giving away belonging or getting affairs in order when there's no other logical explanation for doing this. Saying goodbye to people as they won't be seen again. Developing personally, changing our personality, changing or being securely anxious or agitated, particularly when experiencing some of the warning signs we have listed above. We realize that God is in the business. You don't need to be thinking lonely, or you don't need to be thinking sad. And all these depressive areas will lead you to look up and not look down, and will really cause you to look down. You won't be looking up. Your head will be spinning. People will be there, do their best to help you to feel bad. But you need to understand God is around to save you. You need to know that God will not leave you alone. Sometimes you'll feel lonely, left out. People will call you out, and they will pick at you or call you to be agitated, to draw you into a situation that you don't want to be in. You will think you're doing well, but when you get alone to yourself, all these burdens come down upon you again, and you'll begin to think that there is no way out. But there is a way out in Jesus Christ. Jesus Christ, our Lord. So see, He has told us in John 10:10, I have come that you might have life and have it more abundantly. In other words, an abundant life is a happy life. It is a pleasing life, a life that makes people want to be around you and you want to be around them. Sharing your best with the world is a sign that God is working on your behalf. Understand that this is a personal desire for you and for me. We need to realize that God will never let you down. No, He won't. You need to trust in Him with all your heart and all your mind. Keep your mind stayed on Jesus. As a matter of fact, you need to decide every morning when you get up, I'm going to be happy today. You need to make that up in your mind. Decide right off the front, I'm going to be happy no matter what happened. People come up saying all manner of things against you. They'll try to put you down. And sometimes it'll come right from your family or your best friend. But you got to realize that God is the ultimate friend, and He is wanting to be on your, He is on your side, believe it or not. So you need to accept Him as your Savior today. Like I often say, I've heard a man say, if I wasn't saved, I'd get saved. So I know that Jesus is the
ruler of my life. And you need to ask him in your life today. Say, Lord, I'm a sinner. Don't be ashamed to just say that, because you know you have sinned, and you know that you have done things that have not been right. So don't let that get you down. When you ask the Father of Heaven to let Jesus come into your life, you have a friend in Jesus. Yes, you do. And you will not be alone. Understand that suicide does not have to be. Don't be getting no gun, playing with it, or practicing shooting yourself in the mirror or whatever. And don't be trying to get a whole bunch of pills so you can sleep away your problems. Believe me, when you go to sleep on this side of the river, you're going to wake up on the other side thinking that you have succeeded, but you have not. You will not have succeeded. You just made it worse. Because see, to kill oneself is to commit murder. How are you going to ask God to forgive you when you die and sleep and you wake up in hell? That's no answer for your problem. Realize that God is here. Jesus is standing by. You need to know that God will never leave you alone. Yes, sir. Yes, sir. I hope you understand what I'm talking about. For if you let yourself be put down and you put down others, God will help you get through this situation, get through this trial of life, because you're going to have some trials in this life. You need to realize that it is a promise of God that you will have trials and tribulations in this life. So you need to be able to deal with that, just like David was dealing with his son, Absalom, taking over the kingdom in this verse we're reading to you. He was traveling. Don't you know when your children are trying to put you in your place, you got to be able to stand still and know that God is God. You need to be able to know that when you trust in Jesus, something good is going to happen to you. And every morning when you get up, you should say, something good is going to happen to me today, because Jesus is coming my way. Don't you know that? Jesus is going to come your way, and that is something to be happy about. I know that no matter what someone else say, Jesus will come your way. Hallelujah to that. Now, I'll tell you right now, I trust in God. Wherever I may be, on the land or on the stormy sea, I trust in God. On mountain peaks, I trust in God. For wherever I am, God is there. Don't you know, He promised never, never, never to leave us alone. Yes, He does. And we need to be able to understand that God is a man who cannot lie and will not lie to us. He is a sure thing. You need to come to Him today. We often say, A, admit you a sinner. B, believe that Jesus Christ is the Son of the living God. And C, confess Him as your Savior today. Ask Him to come into your life, because you want to be in heaven with Him one day. Because see, this is not the end of life. Life carries on into eternity. Eternity. Once you give your life to Christ, you know you're going with Him no matter what they say or what someone else might say about you. People will try to put you down. They'll try to lead you in the wrong direction. Gambling ain't the answer. You know, God knows what is best for you, and He knows what's best for me. So every day when I get up, I say, I am the righteousness of God in Christ Jesus. Don't you know that you become the righteousness of God in Christ Jesus? And that is, you get right with God, and He'll show you how. You need to realize, right down at the cross, where Jesus shed His blood, you need to get right, get right, get right with God. Amen. Now, that is awesome. That is the thing that you need to be proud of, that you are in right standing with God. And you have a right to the blessings that His Son, Jesus, died for. Because then we have a right to all the blessings of heaven.
Not only do we have a right to them, God automatically gives them to us. Whether we don't have to do nothing for them, that's where grace comes in. You don't have to do nothing for them. He gives them to us freely. Ain't that super? That's the kind of person we need to be serving. A living God who lives in heaven. And he right now, Jesus, his son, is sitting beside him making intercession for each and every one of us. He is telling us that he is praying for us. He's our advocate. He's our great restorer of our soul. Once your soul is happy, your body will be happy. I realize here in the last couple of weeks that I'm probably the reason for my decisions that has caused me to suffer a stroke. And it's just a stroke. I was having some questions about my father's business as I should be. And now I'm saying to myself, I need to be about my father's business. And so do you. Because see, he has given us assignments, each and one of us. He told us in Jeremiah chapter 3, and he knows us even before we were born. He had our life written out for us. You know, I got something for you, and he wants the best for our life. That's why Christ came, and he said he'd do it for us abundantly, more abundantly, he said, even better than we would have any way doubt, suffering, or think. Yes, God is the strength of my life. And he's the strength of your life as well. And he said, what am I going to do for you? I'm going to make you my adopted sons and daughters. And you know, as a son of God, you have all rights and privileges as Jesus Christ have. You have the same responsibility to say what you're going to say, and you ain't going to say nothing out of order because you won't have that spirit. See, God will give you that spirit that you need. Amen. There are so many promises from God that we need to realize God has promised us. He's promised us everlasting life. He promised to provide for us, our families, or whatever. He is the reason for our going on. He is our lawyer. He's our doctor. I often say that we have a doctor in the house, and he's in our mouth. It says, whatsoever a man thinketh, so is he. So if you think godly thoughts all the time, he'll be right there. That verse that says, lean not to your own understanding, but in all your ways acknowledge him. He will direct your path. Don't you know that? You ain't got to worry about what you're going to think. You ain't got to worry about what you're going to eat, sleep. He'll give you good, sweet sleep. Yes, he will. That's a verse in the Bible as well. He'll give you sweet sleep. That's so beautiful. For God is the source of our supply. And him, we cannot deny that he is the source of our supply. You know, God is a good God. Yes, we say it all the time. Sometimes we just say it to be saying it, some of them. But every time I say that, I think about just how good God is. And you don't have to kill yourself to get out of these situations that you done got yourself in. Just be strong and trust him and call on God. He is the supplier of our life in every area of our life. No matter what area you need help in, he will help you and help me. And he's helping me all the time, and he will help you. And none of us are perfect. You need to realize that. But we will hold on to God's unchanging hand. He is the source of our supply. And in him we cannot deny. Realize that God is your father. Jesus is your big brother, and he will guide us, and we need to trust in that Holy Ghost, the Holy Spirit, because he will comfort us in situations that we need comforting in. He will teach you all things that Christ teaches us in the Scriptures. For the Word became flesh
so that we might know what is be required of us. And

0: You don't have to figure it all out, but if you don't figure it all out, realize that He has worked it out for you in every situation in your life. Now, don't, and if you're out there thinking about killing yourself, don't take your own life. Jesus was good enough to give us that life. God created us. And if somebody give you something, don't just drag it and throw it all around, because this is a great thing to have life and have it more abundantly. Yes, sir. Yes, it is. Hallelujah, Jesus. I thank God for that. I feel all right right now. But you see, you start talking about Him, that Holy Spirit will bring something out and put something on you that you can't, that you don't have to worry about losing. But that song saying, I feel something moving all over me. Whatever it is, no man can see. From the crown of my head to the sole of my feet, I feel something moving all over me. I know it was the Holy Ghost. It's the Holy Ghost. It's the Holy Ghost. Yes, sir. Yes, sir. It's the Holy Ghost. Don't you know it is the Holy Ghost? Every day, every hour, I feel the power of God coming in my life. Just like you need to feel Him coming in your life and realize something good is going to happen to you today. Claim that now and stick by it, for something good is going to come your way. Yes, it is. Jesus Christ is coming your way right now. I thank Him for coming into my life, and I know you thank Him for coming in your life, for He is our Emancipator. He is the great deliverer. He will deliver you from all your, if you have drugs, He'll deliver you from that. If you have a drinking problem, He'll deliver you from that. If your family is all upset with you, you need to get with God, and God will help straighten it out. He'll straighten it out with the bat of an eye. You ever know that? They used to say, my mom used to tell me, you just wait. God will straighten it out in the bat of an eye. Now bat your eye. Bat them. See how quick that is? If you flip your eye, God can work it out for you the same way. For He is a man who cannot lie and will not lie. You know, God is here for us, and we need to use Him as our steady rider, our steady guide. He will straighten it all out if you have something that needs to be worked out. He'll do it for you today. He'll do it for you tomorrow. He'll do it for you right now. Hold on, His unchanging hand, because something good is going to happen to you today. You say that every morning, and every morning when you get up, decide to be happy and don't let nobody break your happiness. For happiness is from the Lord. If somebody says something to you that's not right, they try to flip your switch, you need to say, I trust in God. Yes, I do. And you need to know that God is, and He will take care of you. Yes, He will. Amen to that. And I thank you all for giving me this time to share with you the Word of God. And if whatever your reason for trying or wanting to commit suicide, realize God will take that away from you if you bow your head to Him and say, Lord, help me, help me, help me.
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2: This is the latest edition of Above the Noise, this program sponsored by the West Virginia University chapter of the Fellowship of Christian Athletes and the campus directors, Josh Zanoga, Teresa Igono. Thanks for coming in. We appreciate it.
3: Yeah, thanks for having us.
2: Good to see you.
4: We're pumped to be here.
2: Yeah, it's a busy time, of course. It's always a busy time, but you guys do what you do. And again, there's a plea, there's an appeal for prayer, first of all, if you like what you hear on these shows and how it touches the athletes. Last couple of weeks, we've heard testimonies from a couple of the athletes, a women's soccer player and a wrestler. And both were very compelling, and great, and it just gives you an indication of what the reach that your ministry has on campus.
3: Mm-hmm. Yeah, no, it's great to have them. Our leadership team, we were just talking about it, our 9 leaders, actually 10 now, are just doing a great job. They're reaching their teams and just seeing the impact that we're having, and listening to them share their hearts too of what it's doing for them is always exciting. It's been awesome.
4: It's kind of neat to watch the youth. I still consider them youth. They're probably not, but
2: yeah,
4: they're hungry for community. They're hungry to reach. And sometimes you can sit in church and be surrounded by believers, but maybe because college is, it feels like more death and life. Like it's truly just that dark, but mm-hmm. they want to max out FCA to where we can no longer fit, and that's cool. It's cool to watch them desire that.
3: Yeah, it is cool, and you know, again, watching our leadership team and the way they actually want to be around each other too is fun, and it is wild though. You know, isn't that the way church is supposed to be though? It's supposed to be we want to be around each other. We're mm-hmm. the body of Christ. We care about each other, and what. I would say in our world today, we are literally the most isolated we've ever been, even though we have technology, we have all this stuff, and people in neighborhoods, I don't know, it just seems like, you're in a bigger neighborhood than I am, Teresa, but it seems like people don't want to engage as much.
4: Well, people keep to themselves, but college is very social.
3: Yeah.
4: So you either go the party social route, or you go the fun social route of more wholesome, and so... I think because college, most of them are not married, tied down with kids and full-time jobs, that they're looking for social life. Mm-hmm. And it's great to watch Christ become a part of that. But I think as adults, we need to fight the urge to just go home all the time.
3: Mm.
4: You know, I really think it's never convenient for my family and I. It's never convenient for us to have people over.
3: No.
4: Ever. Never. There's never a good time for that. Like, we would much rather be like, let's just kick it by ourselves. But we're always blessed once people are there, but it's mm-hmm. like, man, we got to clean. Man, we got to cook. Man, we got to do this. Man, we got to do that. Is this done? And it's like, we're missing the heart of God for just having an open house.
3: You know? That fellowship, right? Yeah. And that's, it was fun. Our leaders showed up at our house as kind of a little bit of a surprise the other night, and they just wanted to come to our backyard and do a fire because they don't have places to do that. And they came, and it was awesome. It was awesome having them there, and they stayed up a little late, you know, because we'd normally go to bed about 10-ish. And they were just hanging out, and it was awesome. My wife loved it, and we loved it, and just being around them. And it's like, we want that to happen more, you know. But when you're, like, busy, like you're saying, Teresa, all day, and you're like, oh, no, they're coming again. But it really, once they're there, it's a blast. It was so much fun.
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3: Yeah.
2: Get in touch. We want fellowship with you as well out there,
4: yes,
2: the listener.
4: Yes, we do. If you're listening, please reach out to us. We're talking to ourselves each week. We would love to hear how this impacts you.
3: Yeah, we do. There's a few people that are letting us know that they're listening, and that I want to shout out to those people. It's awesome to hear how the Lord's using these shows to impact your life and help you. And we do. We want you to continue to grow in your relationship with Jesus Christ. That's what this whole thing is about. It's about Him and who He is and what He's doing in our lives. And you know what would be cool one day, Kyle, is if we had a longtime listener that's been listening for a couple of years get on the show with us. That would be fun. That'd be cool just to hear what, you know, from their view. So let us know if you're interested in that. That'd be cool. Yeah.
4: That would be cool.
2: Yeah. It's people get nervous. What do we do? We sit down and we talk.
3: We're just talking.
2: Right.
3: Yeah. The best part about these shows is it's not video, so
4: Josh can, picks his nose the whole time.
3: Yeah, it's you know
2: you can come in your house slippers.
3: Yeah, that's right.
2: And your hair can be up. It doesn't.

0: Doesn't matter.
1: Yeah. We should do a show where the people can call in and, you know.
0: Well, that's a good point. You can stay at home.
1: Yeah,
0: we'll call you yeah. on the telephone and do it that way.
1: That'd be fun. That'd be fun to hear. So, anyways, well, we're back after a couple of athletes that we got to be on, and this week we're going to try to continue to finish Philippians, which has been a long time going, and. But it's been awesome. I love this book, and I love what it's been helping with our athletes and with me personally, you know. And I know, you know, as we think about, you know, what we struggle with every day and our doubts and our anxiety or our depression or whatever it is, and you think about what it says in chapter 4. We've talked a lot about this, Teresa, but we're going to continue in verse 6. Don't worry about anything, but in everything through prayer and petition, with thanksgiving, present your request to God, and the peace of God, which surpasses all understanding, will guard your hearts and minds in Christ Jesus. And I think that's the wild part, is that, you know, it'll guard your heart, and you need to guard your heart, because your heart is a thing that as you, you know, allow other people in, or you allow different things to take over your mindset or your heart, it can destroy you. But with Christ, with His love, with His purpose, it's guarded. And then he keeps going. We kind of got to verse 8, I believe, last time, because it talks about, finally, brothers and sisters, whatever is true, whatever is honorable, whatever is just, whatever is pure, whatever is lovely, whatever is commendable, if there is any moral excellence, and if there is anything praiseworthy, dwell on these things. Do what you have learned and received and heard from me and seen in me, and the gospel of peace will be with you. And I know we talk about, especially verse 8, a lot, but what hits you in these things, and what would you like to share? Yeah, it's awesome.
2: I have highlighted the words true, honorable, just, pure, lovely, commendable, moral excellence, and praise. Dwell on these things. I think we can all fall victim to dwelling on the wrong things. Mm-hmm. It can be something in the news. It can be an election. It can be something someone said to you, someone in traffic. It doesn't matter.
1: Your finances,
2: everything.
1: Whatever.
2: Yeah. And a long time ago, I had a gymnastics Bible study, and one of them told me, while they are practicing, if they even think the word fall, they fall.
1: Yeah.
2: And I think it's a good parallel for where we think is what we dwell on. And so, this is one of those things where we really have to, like, it's funny how science is now realizing that we can rewire our brains, mm-hmm. right? God's always known that. He's told us what to dwell on. He made the brain. He is the great physician, the yes. only one who's mastered medicine, right? And he's telling us, dwell on what's true, dwell on what's honorable, what's just, pure, lovely, commendable, dwell there. And so, like, when I think of the word dwell, I think of a two-part word of, like, meditate and memorize. Mm-hmm. And if we are in God's word, and if we are using those verses to fight the darkness in our brain that wants us to dwell on all that is bad, and we are memorizing scripture and we are meditating on God's word, like, we need to take those words back, right? Like, and we need to use them as Christians to fix our eyes and our mind and to take all thoughts captive and to truly put blinders up, like those horses that are racing. Like, dude, they're not mm-hmm. looking left and right. They're looking yep. finish line. And I just can find myself. There are times where I am off. I'm dwelling on the wrong things. And thankfully the Lord shows me, but also my team around me, the people I care about, my mm-hmm. my mentors, my husband, my friends, my boss will mm-hmm. be like, hey, you got to focus on true and honorable and noble, kind, praiseworthy, all of those things.
1: Yeah, I think the thing, it's funny, because when bad things happen, a lot of times, what do we say? They come in threes, right? Or they come, like, yeah. it piles on, and so
2: put
1: it's
2: it
1: hard.
2: On my tab.
1: Yeah, it's yeah. like, it's hard to not think of the negative, right? You know, I think of our athletes that get in, you know, they have a injury, or they do a bad play, and the coach is just piling on them, right? And it's hard not to dwell on the bad thing. But if I sit here and dwell on my mistakes, I'm going to live in my mistakes. God yeah. He doesn't want to condemn us. He wants to set us free. So we dwell on the things that are right, that are pure, that God is the one. And here's where it is. I don't want to focus on my good works. I want to focus on His good works, mm-hmm. His truth, His, you know, the belief that He is the living God, the belief that He has set me free. And so the more I focus there, the more I am able to overcome. But it is a mindset, and it's a daily mindset. And I encourage you, I was just talking to an athlete earlier today, and I was telling him the difference between meditation and prayer. Prayer is talking to God, right? And it's communicating things that you're going in your life. But meditation is literally, it's the dwelling. It's the focusing so hard on what God wants of us. And it's like I will literally take 10 minutes a day and grab a couple of words from the Bible and just think about those words over and over and over again. And then when I find my mind wandering, I bring it back, right? And so,
2: and that's practicing Christ. Those are right. Drills and reps that if you don't do, you don't get stronger in.
1: Right.
2: Like, you don't.
1: No, absolutely. And you have to be intentional about it, too. Yeah. That's the thing that's crazy. And the more you do it, it's just like anything. The more you do it, the more it becomes natural, right?
2: Yep.
1: And it's wild. But again, what is he telling us to do in verse 9? Do what you have learned and received and heard from me and seen in me, and the God of peace will be with you. Well, so what are the things we have heard from him? You know, go ahead.
2: I was going to say, it's almost math. Mm-hmm. Like, if you pray, if you come to me with petition,
1: yep.
2: with thanksgiving, that equals peace from God.
1: Right.
2: Right. If you dwell on true and honorable, noble, kind, praiseworthy, all of that, the God of peace will be with you.
1: Yes.
2: Like, it's a if-then kind of statement of this is natural. If you do this, this is what you should expect.
1: Yeah. And I think, too, is people, here's the problem. Like, again, in the Christian world, people say, well, I don't read the Bible, but I pray. Okay. Prayer is good. And I'm not saying don't pray. But if I don't know, do what you have learned and received and heard from me. If I don't know God's word, how do I know to do it? How do I know to pray for it? How do I know to walk in it, right? His word is the key, because guess what? And the peace of God will be with you. So the more I am in his word, guys, I want to tell you, there's nothing more important. And Teresa and I both can talk about our own lives and how the word of God is the thing that has literally transformed it. Yes, it's the Holy Spirit. Yes, it's the relationship with God. But his word is what brings to remembrance everything we need to know. His word is the thing that helps me dwell on what is right. Because if I don't know his word, how do I dwell on it?
2: You can be a great football player, but if you never learn the plays for your school, you're inept.
1: Yep.
2: And that's what this is. It's like you can have the best intentions and the best heart and all of that, but if we're not reading his word, if all you did was pray in your life, and this is not bad, but like if all you did was pray, but you never knew to cast your cares on him and to do it with thanksgiving and to come with, like, He's as we read, it shapes our heart into more of Jesus's heart. Then that shapes our prayers. So
1: absolutely. And that's the important part. Again, these things, like, we want to have these things in our mind. And then he continues, as he's telling us to do what he wants. And he says, I rejoice in the Lord greatly, verse 10, because once again, you renewed your care for me. You were in fact concerned about me, but lacked the opportunity to show it. I don't say this out of need, for I have learned to be content in whatever circumstances I find myself. And he's telling him, I appreciate you reaching out and you helping us. Like, and Paul, out of anybody, you would think, well, he doesn't need help. I mean, he's writing the Bible. He's living for God. He's in prison. You know, he's all these things. And he continues to, but it's the body of Christ that we help each other, right? And
2: he's human just like us.
1: Exactly.
2: He wrestled his flesh. He's a mentor in many ways, but he's not Jesus.
1: Right. And that team, I think that team aspect, and it's funny, even when we talk to our athletes, even the injured, well, you guys heard from Michael Baldwin, last week, and he said even in the individual sport, he loves the camaraderie. He loves the brotherhood. He loves the coaches. And all those things help him, even though wrestling is an individual sport. Well, Christianity is not an individual sport. So stop trying to do it on your own. We need the body of Christ. We need each other. Just as Paul said, I appreciate what you're doing. I appreciate the care that you have for me. I appreciate the fact that you are contending for me and in the situations that he's in. He said, I know how to make do with little, and I know how to make do with a lot. In any and all circumstances, I have learned the secret of being content, whether well-fed or hungry, whether in abundance or in need. And there it is.
2: Good night.
1: You know?
2: I feel like we could spend the rest of the time talking about this.
1: Yeah.
2: Josh, how many years have you been reading the Bible? 30?
1: 30, yeah.
2: 20 for me, yeah. Right? And this still hits me in the face with Paul saying...
1: Content.
2: What is contentness? Like, it is... It's... self-sufficiency in Christ and Christ alone. Like, I guess not self-sufficiency, just Christ's sufficiency.
1: Yeah.
2: You know? And here's Paul going, I've had a lot and I've had a little, and God is always on the throne.
1: Always on the throne. And it's... I think that's contentment. It's almost like having... It's living life having everything you need in every moment, no matter what the circumstances. And that's a mindset.
2: Yes.
1: That's a mindset.
2: That is fixing your mind. That is mastering what you focus on.
1: Yep.
2: That is focusing on whether you're in prison right now, that he is,
1: yep,
2: with a bunch of rats and feces and nastiness, and I bet not the right amount of food and provision.
1: Yep.
2: And he's going, I'm focusing on what's true and honorable and just and pure and lovely and commendable, even here with nothing.
1: You know, it's interesting you say that about prison. I learned something the other day. I forget who I was listening to. There's a bunch of pastors I listened to. And one of them said that in this time, when you were in prison, they didn't have three meals a day like we do in prison today. Your family and your friends actually had to bring the provision of food to you.
2: Wow. So that might even take this even deeper.
1: Yes.
2: Him going, I rejoice because you're renewing your care for me,
1: yep,
2: even though you lack the opportunity. That meant I might not be there for a long time, but I'm going to try to bring you some food.
1: Exactly.
2: At some point.
1: I did not know that. I actually looked it up to make sure it was right because I heard it.
2: And that makes sense because that's public assistance.
1: You can't always believe in pastors, by the way,
2: yeah,
1: whatever they say. And again, most of them I would hope are true, but they'll say things, look it up like, that's not true. And I triple dog dare you to check Teresa and I out on everything we're saying. Just go and look it up, right?
2: Yeah.
1: But I looked it up, and that literally, if they didn't have provision, like even their clothing, like they would be in the same clothes. If no one brought them clothes, they'd be in the same clothes as long as they're in prison. So they had to bring different clothes. They had to bring the food and everything. So that really brings it home. But he's saying, I find myself being content. He's in control, and I trust it. And we always want to jump to the verse 14 or it says, I am able to do all things through him who strengthens me. Still, you did well by partnering with me in my hardship. And you Philippians know that in early days of the gospel, when I left Macedonia, no church shared with me in the matters of giving and receiving except you alone. And it's funny because if you look at this, verse 13 is something that a lot of people go to. I'm able to do all things through Christ who strengthens me.
2: Yep.
1: But if you look at the context of this, he's in jail. He might not have a meal. He might not have anything. He's saying, I can do all things. Like, we want to do this to win the championship. We want to say this verse, I can do all things through Christ who strengthens me. Well, what if you lose every game?
2: Yeah. Paul's saying here that even when he's weak, he's strong in Christ.
1: Yes.
2: And he's not, God's strength is going to give me all victory. Paul's in a losing battle externally here.
1: Right.
2: And yet he's winning in Christ.
1: Yep.
2: That's very different than God bless me in my athletic endeavors so I can just ball out for you.
1: Yep. But I say this, and then all of a sudden, I don't like what coach said, or I don't like what coach is doing, or I don't like what my fellow teammate said, or I don't like what my husband said today, or my wife said today, or my boss, or my whatever. I can do all things through Christ who strengthens me. I don't like the pressure that's on my life. I can do all things through Christ who strengthens me. I am anxious. I can do all, it's like, those are the things we have to understand. As Paul is writing this, he knows what it means to hunger. He knows what it means to be full.
2: Gosh.
1: And what are we doing? What are we turning to? What we want to do is compare. We talk about this a lot because that's what we want to do. We want to compare. We want to compare our life to somebody else's. Man,
2: That's not biblical.
1: No.
2: God gives us each a race to run, and we do not get the opportunity to tell him what race we want.
1: Right. Right.
2: And what if the course of our life is a marathon, and what if we're on our uphill climb? you know, like when we don't want it. There's never a good time for uphill climb.
1: No.

0: in 10, 15 minutes, they come up with something brilliant. And then they bill them, let's say for $10,000. And the company was like, but that only took you 15 minutes. And the person said something like 15 minutes plus a lifetime. Mm-hmm. Like all that it took for all the practice behind the scenes, all of that made them be able to produce in 15 minutes. And so it's one of those things too, man, all of these difficult seasons in our life, they're all reps. They're all reps for what God's doing the rest of our life.
1: Mm-hmm. Mm-hmm.
0: We can't skip those steps. We just can't.
1: No, we can't. And nor should we want to, even though we want to, you know, but he's encouraged them, you know, I can do all things that Christ strengthens me. Still, you did well by partnering with me in my hardship. And you Philippians know that what you've watched me, you've seen it, you've been with me. I think that's the encouragement part for us as FCA staff members too. And I want to encourage you that are listening. We need your encouragement as well. I think so many times, and I don't want to sit here and talk about woe is us or anything, because we are blown away that we get to do what we do. But sometimes it's hard. Sometimes we get a lot of the people sharing stuff, and they're going through. And listen, we want to hear anything we can do to encourage you in the Word, encourage you in your life. That's what we're here for. But sometimes it's time in, time out. You know, it's like you hear a lot of stuff, a lot of people and what they're going through, and sometimes it wears on you, you know, it's tiring, I would say, you know, and you're standing on the sidelines and you might feel like you're not really being seen at all, like at times, and it's discouraging, but the encouragement is hearing from one of you saying, hey, we love your shows. We love hearing what you're doing. We're praying for you. That's another one. Hey, I do want to shout this out. Seriously, we want to start a prayer team. If there's anyone out there who wants to be a part of our prayer team, email us, get on our website, let us know, because we would love to have you on there.
0: And you know, I think it's not just sidelines and not getting recognition. I honestly think we're a little more used to that. I think we sit with athletes day in and day out and hold the heaviest parts of their life when they're parents are abusing them, when they have suicidal ideations, when stuff's hitting the fan. And so there's a lot. It's not just flying WVs and logos and tickets to games. Like, that's not it. That's not our ministry. That's their game day, but our ministry happens on a lot of the other times. And what this is saying is, verse 14, still you did well by sharing with me in my hardship. Sharing is essentially that word for fellowship, like koinonia, right? And what is it saying here is that the hardships are tribulations and real partners share difficulties.
1: Mm-hmm.
0: Highs and the lows, you're not alone. Like, this is part of the team for Christ. And if you're out there, and it's been really prevalent for us, we know of a lot of teams who have struggled with I'll just say suicide attempts and suicidal thoughts and heaviness. And actually, it's impacted our ministry, but it's one of those things where you're not alone.
1: You are not alone.
0: If you're listening to this, God loves you. Christ died for you, and he sees every tear and every sadness and everything you're walking through, even if you have no one to talk to.
1: Yeah.
0: And if Josh and I can be an encouragement for you, knowing, hey, we've been in your shoes. We've been overwhelmed and probably focusing on the stuff that's not true and honorable and just and noble and praiseworthy.
1: Mm-hmm.
0: And we've been swallowed by our sadness before. And if you're out there listening, we don't want you to be overcome by that. We want you to be able to do all things through him who strengthens you. And if you're not strong, Christ is strong for you.
1: That's right.
0: And reach out, talk to someone, get to church, email us. We want to be an encouragement for you.
1: Yeah. Well, we got a couple more minutes, and I was hoping to get through this. I don't know if we're going to finish it, but it says, for even Thessalonica, verse 16, you sent gifts for my needs several times. Not that I seek the gift, but I seek the profit that is increasing in your account. But I have received everything in full, and I have an abundance. I am fully supplied, having received from Epaphroditus what you have provided, a fragrant offering, an acceptable sacrifice, pleasing to God. And you think about that, and this is where the gifts that we give, like when you give someone a gift or you help someone in need, you don't even understand the blessing that you're putting on your own life, because God tells us to give abundantly, right? And to give with the right heart.

0: and God honors that. And Paul's encouraging them, thank you, because your gift is an increase into your life as well, but you're helping me because I'm helping others, and I'm here to be able to do the minister of the gospel. And that's part that, you know, is hard for Teresa and I. We're out there doing the ministry, and we love doing the ministry part, but we struggle asking. We struggle sometimes saying that there is a need for us, you know. And so we are telling you, you know, please be willing to help us in the gifts, but also in the prayer, and just be praying for us to be strengthened and say the right words and be there for that kid that is struggling.
1: And I got to be honest, as someone who's the product of this ministry, I did not know Christ until I came to FCA, and somebody gave to those ministers, one of which was Josh, to those ministers of the gospel, and it changed my life forever. And we're asking if you guys can partner with us for eternal change, seeds of fruit and righteousness that we will never probably get to count earthside.
0: That's right.
1: But there are lost and struggling athletes, and we don't care about gear. We don't care about tickets. We don't care about any of that. We care about their soul. And so if you have it in your heart, we would love and appreciate for you to partner alongside of us. I promise you'll see that reward in heaven.
0: Amen.
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5: When I would sleep, and even during the day, I began to think these thoughts about failure, about not coming out, about not having enough, about I'm not going to make it. Then the thoughts of quitting came in, Sophie, about quitting. And you probably heard it coming out of my mouth a couple of times, but I even the thought of entertainment of quitting everything. This is what happens when you start to think on the wrong things and you start to listen to the wrong voices. But most importantly, this is what happens when you're disobedient. And this is for everyone to be illustrated, and I'll use my life, and I'm not afraid to do it. But when we disobey and we don't do the maintenance work of what we see in the mirror or those things that he tells us to do on a daily basis, we start to go down a path and we start to put our mind towards certain things. Then our heart follows. And then the next thing, where life and death is in the power of the tongue, you start complaining and you start talking about it. Then you start talking about people in the church. Then you start talking about your spouse. Then you start talking about family, and you're complaining about everything. You're talking about work. So all of this was taking place, but Sunday comes. But Sunday comes. Actually, Saturday comes. And I was glad she brought up about prayer. So not this Saturday, but the Saturday before, we all come to prayer over here. And I don't see Miss Heather here right now, but we were all in there, and we're all praying in the Spirit, and her voice, I've never heard something so loud come out of something that small. And in the natural, I have my eyes closed, but it sounded like a lion's roar in that room. And I'm hearing her speaking and praying in the Spirit. And at the same time, I hear these words, stop it, stop it, stop it, very clearly. And I knew it was for me. Then I heard three other words, or these next statement, three times. Shut up, shut up, shut up. And I knew that was for the enemy. So I sat there, and usually Miss Linda will say, well, you guys have anything? And I'm like, I ain't saying this. Because I know that whole part where she was roaring was for me. So I didn't say anything about it. Sunday comes. But I heard those words, shut up, shut up, shut up. And I heard, stop it, stop it, stop it. And I knew I was being corrected because I know my Father's voice. And I know He loves the one He corrects. And how you hear God is the way that you would hear. He knows how you hear. And He knows how to talk to you, just like a father would. He knows how to talk to you to get the point across to you. And He told me to stop it. Now, that's a lot of things to stop because I was truly being disobedient. With my thought life, with my words, with my heart, with my time, not resting, still going against what He said to do. But He said, stop it, stop it, stop it. And then He told the enemy to shut up, shut up, shut up. We come Sunday, minister, preach the message, everything goes well. And I come off the platform and I went right to the prayer team standing over there, Janice, Ed, Linda, Tony, they were all standing there. Nobody was getting prayed for. And part of me wanted to say, doesn't anybody need prayer? When it was for me anyway. This is how good God is. But this is how much He loves me. This is how much He loves you. And so I went. And they began to pray for me. And Tony started to say some words about utterance and godly utterance and things coming forth, and it's happening today. And Janice laid her head, I was holding their hands, she laid one hand on top of my head, and she began to talk to my heart about questioning why I'm here. I've never said anything to them about this. And she started to yell, just almost like Heather did, but she began to say these words, don't you ever question that God's the one that sent you to this place, and God's the one that called you to this place. Stop it. Saturday, this is God talking to you. If you listen and you're listening for the correction, you'll get it. Saturday that happens, she's saying, don't you ever listen to that. And then she says, you are good enough. Right to my heart, right to the root of all of that, that I was questioning, why am I even doing what I'm doing? Is it even working? And goes right into the middle of it. And at the same time, I could feel myself getting ready to hit the floor. And I'm just thinking, hopefully somebody's behind me. I don't even know if anybody's back there. But I could feel myself going down. And she begins to minister along those lines again about who I am on the inside. And that the greater one's in me. And because He's in there, I am perfect and complete in Him. And after she said that, I hit the floor over there. Well, there's a meeting going on, and I know in the natural mind that I'm supposed to be in this meeting, but I really can't move, and I really don't want to because I need corrected. And if you humble yourself and you receive the correction, you'll get the wisdom, and you'll get the help. And what was happening on the inside of me, what I heard on the inside of me was like I was having a surgery on my soul, and I didn't want to leave that place. A few moments go by, Amy's playing the song, I'll build my life upon you. This is how God works things out in your life. And you might be here today thinking that you just came in here and it was just by chance that you came, but He knows what you have need of. and he's been talking to you, because if it's happened to me, it's probably happened to you, where you're wanting to quit, or your mind's been thinking things that you shouldn't be thinking on, and you've been giving more attention to the report of the enemy, more attention to the report of what they're not doing and how they're not living their life right, or what you don't have and what everybody else has, and you're looking at everything else in the natural instead of looking and entertaining and acknowledging and trusting in God, the one that loves you and gave himself for you. And he knows you're here today, and he knows you're watching online. So that takes place. And as that's taking place, I'm lying there. I hear Miss Linda's words, and she says this, "Oh, no." Then she goes, "I have to do something." And I'm just laying there, and she goes, "I have to smack you in the head." He says yes. So I don't know if she's going to drop an elbow off the top rope or what, but I'm laying on the floor with my eyes closed, and she smacks me on the top of the head, not too hard, but it was enough that it made me notice, and it smacked me on the head, and then she smacked me in the heart. None of them know what's happening. I don't go and tell them everything in my life. But she smacked me on top of the head as I lay on the floor, and she said, "Stop living here." Smacked me on the heart. She said, "Start living here. This is where you live." And smacked me on the heart again. She went back to my head, smacked me on the head, "Stop living here." Then she smacked me on the heart. She said, kept smacking me on the heart, "This is where you live. This is where you minister from every Sunday." She's hitting me on the heart. "This is where you live. You minister from here. This is who you are. Stop living here. Go back to living here. When you're having fun, when you're golfing, when you're ministering, when you're working, when you're living, whenever you're taking a break, when you're resting, go back to this, because this is who you are. Stop it now. Go back to this." And it was like God himself, because it was God himself, talking right to me, giving me the correction that I need to be able to change. And if you're here today and you'll listen to him and you'll receive what he's been trying to tell you, where you've been living out of in this, if this has been the most focus that you have, and you wake up thinking about it, you go to bed thinking about this, and all the fiery darts, those shield of faith that we're supposed to lift up and quench the fiery darts of the enemy. What are those? Those are suggestions. Those are lies. Those are things challenging you that he's called you to, challenging who you created to be, challenging who you really are, or challenging who he really is to you, and saying you're not going to make it this time, and believing the lies that you only have a year left of your life, you're not going to make it anymore, or everything's going to run dry and you're going to run out. That's not scripture. That's a lie of the enemy, and what's it doing to you, and how much is it helping your life to continue to think like that? But when you're in the moment and you're living for that, what are you doing and you're attending yourself to? You begin to serve that darkness. You begin to believe that darkness, because that's what you're hearing the most, and that's what you begin to talk out of your mouth, is that same darkness and bitterness. So that happens on Sunday. Monday's coming. Don't even know it. That happened. So I go back. Trent picks me up off the floor, and I sit in that chair for a long time. And he says, "There's a meeting going on." And I said, "They can handle it. I ain't leaving." And I went back in my office, and I sat there, receiving, still hearing the correction of the Lord, what he wanted me to do, knowing what he wanted me to do, but knowing the words that were just spoken to correct my character flaws and correct who I've been listening to and what I've been putting my attention on. Monday comes. We have we meet twice a month for my work. And this time we were meeting at Little Sandy's in Brewston. And I was going to have me some buckwheat cakes. And I go in and I sit there, and I could tell when I got out of the car that I was in a mood. And I'm sitting there, and we're talking about giving our reports, and we're talking to the owner of the company, our boss, and listening to each other. And everything, I just kept shaking my head, like, nothing's ever going to change. Why am I even doing this job anymore? And I could feel all this negative stuff in me. After all of that, But that hammer keeps coming. The hammer of the word of God that destroys the enemy's yoke. That anointed word just keeps going. Well, what happens as I lay there, or as I'm sitting in this place eating this breakfast, they're asking things and I give them my report and they're like, he tells, well, thank you, Lou, for

bringing, being the only one that prepared. And I was like, only one? You better recognize, whip out my report. I'm like, I'll sit here. Here's my report. So I give it, and I start to complain. Well, the others are talking and laughing. And I raise my voice real loud, and I'm like, is anybody even listening to me? This isn't me. I'm totally acting not myself. And the boss says, I'm listening to you. Let's go through the whole thing, and I'm just frustrated. And I get back to office, and I say, was I being a jerk? And they said, no. I said, do I look frustrated? And they said, yeah, majorly. And as I'm sitting there at the office, I get a call. We need you to go to Valley Auto Parts to work on their printer. And I wanted to explode because I don't do much of that anymore. I was there 6 hours. Listening and thinking, and the boss man's calling me. During that time, I'm trying to fix everything for him because they're having transactions and I can't do things I need to do, and it takes a while, and I'm getting frustrated. So I go home after we get it all fixed, and I go home, and he calls me on the phone. Monday's coming. What's up with you? And I'm like, well, I'm frustrated that I can't, you know, our company's suffering and I can't give my full effort to it. And I go down this long line of list of all my complaints. And then he says, well, you just need to get over it. And I could feel like my ears get red as I'm sitting in back of my house in my car. And I'm like, what? He said, you need to get over yourself. And I knew it. It was just like her hitting him in the head. It's exactly what I needed to hear. Then he says this. You and I have an agreement about working. And when you can, you do it. And when you can't, you don't. Because your ministry comes first. This is the owner of the company. Then tells me, don't be feeling guilty about having a vehicle anymore. Which I didn't tell him that. But I do feel guilty about it because I'm not out there on the road fixing things. Then he says this, the reason that is there is because I wanted to bless my brother who helped me build this company, and I want to sow seed into his ministry. So the whole time I'm pouting, whining, complaining about everything, God's worked this whole thing out, and my boss is actually telling me, work when you can because I know you're going to do your best. And here's a vehicle to drive. So Monday came. Corrected it. Wednesday comes. We're in service. And if you were there, if you watched it online, we're ministering along these lines. And I in the spirit, begin to go to another place and start talking about where your mind's been. So he's teaching me about how all this stuff happened, and then brings me back to this scripture right here, that you haven't been doing what you've been told, and you've been living these lies and thinking about these lies, and this is how all that root got in there, and this is why you're in the shape that you're in, because you keep thinking about all these things that you shouldn't be thinking about, focusing on everybody's faults, focusing on everything else that's going wrong, and you're not spending any time to trust in God, your Savior, the one who loved you and the one that never fails, and to acknowledge him in all your ways, and he'll direct your path. I haven't done any trusting, no praising, no acknowledging. The whole time I've been trusting in effort and trusting in all these things and doing it myself. And I'm speaking in service on Wednesday night, and it's like talking back to me. Then Saturday comes. We're in there yesterday praying. And we're praying, and Heather states, well, I knew that that word was for you. I'm like, great. So she knew, and I was like, so say it. But everything they prayed yesterday brought me to this place and last week, but you see how all of this had to happen, Sophie? In line, kept happening, how all of this had to work, and I had to submit to every word that I was hearing from each person that was praying, each person that was talking to me. And then I go home to my wife, and I start to tell her about it, and she says, you know how whenever you think that nobody's listening to you and nobody does what you say? And I said, yeah. She goes, I've been telling you this for a long time.
the last nail that I needed. I know.

And if you'll listen to the people around you and you'll listen to the Holy Spirit, he's talking to you today about this and what we need to do. And why? Because where we put our mind, where we put our faith matters. What we put our trust in matters. And this is what changes in our life. And he says this in 2 Corinthians chapter 10. Do you have that, Jason? 2 Corinthians chapter 10. For though we walk in the flesh, we're not carrying on our warfare according to the flesh and using mere human weapons. Keep going. For the weapons of our warfare are not physical weapons of the flesh and blood, but they're mighty before God to overthrow and destroy strongholds. Keep going. Inasmuch as we refute arguments and theories and reasonings in every proud and lofty thing that sets itself up against the true knowledge of God, and we lead every thought and purpose away captive into the obedience of Christ, the Anointed One. Keep going. Being in readiness, and she said the scripture yesterday in prayer, and being in readiness to punish every insubordinate for his disobedience when your own submission and obedience as a church are fully secured and complete. My obedience will overwhelm my disobedience, but I have to be obedient first. But I needed help. I needed every single person on that prayer team. I needed my wife. I needed my boss. I needed my coworkers. I needed each person to bring me out of this dark, deep place that I was, because I started following stuff that I shouldn't have been following. Leading me away at the same time I'm up here ministering to you these things. Being disobedient and not being one that does what he preaches and not being one that is a doer of the word. So how much of this is happening, and we take inventory in our lives, there's a spirit world happening around us, and we have to recognize it. The words that we say are spirit, and that whole time as he told me that, and I'm sitting in my car, my boss told me that, I saw it just plain as day. I was bringing every person on our team down. And I'm supposed to be one that's ministering to them. But I was bringing them all down because of my negative attitude and no faith that anything can change, and I'm complaining about everything, and I was bringing them all down, and it was like contagious, and they would have a positive thing, and I was like, no, let's get back to the negative thing. We don't want to go there. We don't want to be positive. We don't want to believe anything. Let's just go back to the negative and talk about everything that's wrong. I was bringing everybody down around me. And if you're in that place right now and you take acknowledgement, you're bringing your family down, you're bringing your friends down, you're bringing your church down, you're constantly complaining. The problem might be you're not doing what God told you to do. And he loves you enough today to correct you. Because he's calling out to you and he's saying, I don't want you walking this path anymore. I have help for you, and I've put people in your lives. I've put a church that's praying on Saturdays, praying in the morning on Sundays, praying for you. I've put people in the church and a pastor that'll speak forth the word that you would need on this very day, because he knows what you have need of. I'll put a worship team up here that sings the songs that you need to hear, because he knows what you have need of before you even ask. That's how good our God is, and he's always working to do this. But we have to be the one to submit ourselves under the mighty hand of God, take every thought captive and think about what we've been thinking about, and get rid of the stinking thinking that's been focusing on everything else, and put our focus back on him, because the weapons of our warfare are not carnal, but they're mighty through God to the pulling down of strongholds. Paul says this in 1 Corinthians 13. When I was a child, I talked like a child. I thought like a child. I reason like a child, and now that I've become a man, I'm done with childish ways, and I put them aside. The Young's Literal says this: when I was a babe, as a babe I was speaking, as a babe I was thinking, as a babe I was reasoning, and when I've become a man, I've made useless the things of the babe. There's a time when we grow up, and the time that we need to do what we were told to do. Philippians 4, verse 8 says this: for the rest, brethren, whatever is true, whatever is worthy of reverence and is honorable and seemly, whatever is just,
whatever is pure, whatever is lovely and lovable, whatever is kind and winsome and gracious, if there's any virtue and excellence, if there be anything worthy of praise, think on and weigh and take an account on these things, or fix your minds on the good stuff. There's no taking my mind off the negative, because I was so negative. And once I let that enemy overwhelm me, all I entertained was the negative stuff. And I complained and I complained to the much that I wanted to not like myself and I wanted to quit. That's what the enemy does. This constant hammering. But I'm telling you that we got a word from God that will destroy any lie of the enemy. And he's doing it right now, because the truth's making you free, made me free. But you be the one that receives the correction and does something about it. So think on these things. In the NIV, it says, finally, brothers and sisters, whatever is true, noble, right, pure, lovely, whatever is admirable, any excellent or praiseworthy thing, think about this. Then he goes on to tell us in Romans chapter 8, verse 5, for they that are after the flesh, they think about the things of the flesh. But they that are after the Spirit, they think about the things of the Spirit. For to be carnally minded, where I was headed, is death. It got to the place where I didn't care if he took me home. Be carnally minded is death. I know where I'm going. And I would read scripture about Paul saying, I'm in a straight or between two, whether to part and be with Jesus, which is far better, or to be here for you, which is beneficial for you. And I'm like, it don't matter. Because being carnally minded is death. And if you're at that place today, today's the day it changes. But the spiritually minded people, which he's speaking to you today, spiritually minded words, and he's smacking you on the head and saying, stop living there. And he's going right to your spirit and said, go back to living here, because that's where life and peace is. Next verse. Because the carnal mind, the fleshly mind, is at war against God, and it's not subject to anything that God says, meaning he might hear it, but he will never do it, because he doesn't do what God says. He does it his own way. That's what the flesh man does. Neither indeed can be. Go to the next verse. So then they that are in the flesh, they cannot please God. I'm just checking boxes. Life and peace, you can't please life and peace. If you can't please God, you don't get what he has for you. The super abundantly blessed life that he said that if you do these things and you do what he says and you take the correction home with you, everything that you've heard about today, and you take it home and you do it and you ask God specifically, where am I at in all this? I know, God, you show me where I've been putting my mind. And where my mind's been going, my heart started to go. And where my heart was going, and I keep thinking about, my mouth started to guide the ship to a dark place. But thanks be to God, who always brings you triumph through his Son, Christ Jesus. For those that live according to the Spirit, they have life and peace. And today you can have that. But you have to respond. Meaning you have to respond to his love, because he wants to correct it. And if that's you and you want to go back to living the life of freedom in your heart where he really created you, you need to come up here and this prayer team is going to pray for you. Sabrina, you be one of the ones that pray for these people too. Come up here, prayer team. Those that pray. And if you need to be prayed for, just what happened to me, be ready and receive and let God work on your heart. Let him work on that and drive this stuff out and get back to who he created you to be. Because there's freedom in obedience. There's a blessing in obedience. And he desires obedience more than he does sacrifice. So, Father, those that need to surrender themselves to you today, their minds and their heart, I thank you that they come up today and they receive exactly what you have for them, just like you did for me, and you were faithful to do so. That their minds are cleansed and washed clean, that their hearts are free from any bondage,
and that their tongues are used for your good, to direct the ship of their life and

0: to your spirit life of peace and joy. We repent of being complainers. We repent of putting our mind and thinking upon things that are not worthy of your glory. And we set our mind back upon you because you keep us in perfect peace when we do. We repent and we choose to change today and allow your word to do a mighty work in us. In Jesus' name, amen. You could come on up at any time. God loves you. And those that are watching online and listening, and those that are not coming up, you know what he's talking to you about. Surrender to the Father's correction and you'll receive the life that he chose to give you. And the life, your pathway, it'll go brighter and brighter as the noonday sun. And you'll go from faith to faith and glory to glory. And you no longer will be overwhelmed by this enemy. And in the name of Jesus, you come back to a sound mind. And you stop living out of that mind of the past. And you start living from your spirit, man. Your heart. And you are more than enough. And you can do all things because he's the one who strengthens you. Look at the good. Look at the lovely. Look at the just. Look at the things that are praiseworthy. Continue to focus on them and who your God is. The one that forgives all your iniquities. Who heals all your diseases. Who crowns your life with loving kindness and tender mercies. And they're new every morning to you. He makes you brand new. And he's the Lord that heals you. And this will bring freedom to your soul. It'll bring freedom to your body. It will cause you to be at peace in your mind, in your soul, in your emotions. And bring freedom. And your mind will stay upon him. And you'll remember his words. And you'll focus on his words. And he will make your way prosperous. But you have to admit it. You have to quit it. And you have to run after him and submit to it. And you'll see the change in Jesus' name. She's going to continue to play. Anybody else that would need prayer, you come on up. We love you. God bless you. God loves you. And he wouldn't do this if he didn't want you to have the help that you need.
1: 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We believe that God is too good. 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

the Lord, hallelujah. For you are leaning on the everlasting arm this morning. Praise God. You listen to Elmer Nicholson coming to you. The word of life broadcast of your life in the word of God. And our hope lies in Jesus Christ. Friends, he's alive and he loves you out there. Praise God. We're just here to try to lift his name up this morning. Praise God. Now, I'd like to send a program out to those that helped us out. I'd send an outdoor brewer from down in Maidsville. Praise God. Paul Nicholson. And Dave Nicholson, my son. Terry Nicholson's son. Praise God. I'd like to send out to Randy Kessler for helping me. Praise God. And everybody that's helped me out. Praise God. You know, I couldn't do it myself. Praise God. But, I got good help. They helped me there. And I got some good help in here to help sing. And it's in here to lift up the name of Jesus. Praise the Lord. Glory to God. So keep praying. Keep holding this on. We were trying to reach the lost. Praise God. The waters of the Lord. There's always somebody out there that has the need. They need a song to lift them up. Some needs a word to lift them up. So that's what we're trying to do, trying to lift up the name of Jesus. Jesus loves you out there this morning. Praise God. So put your faith in the Lord in Jesus' name.

0: Lord, at last you prove her. Ask a question out about you. That's what I'd like you to keep on your mind this morning. God, how are you? How's your walk with God? Have you really serving Him, or are you keeping in touch with Him, friends? He's coming back, praise God. We've got to hold up His name, praise God. And He said, my people, praise the Lord. He's got a people that He paid a price for this morning, praise God. He died for your sins, praise God, and give you a look around and see what you got. Praise God, you knew how you got it. He said, I'll work for it. Where did the strength come, friend? Put your faith in the Lord. Trust in Him. Lay aside every weight of sin. That's so easy to upset you. Anything to keep you out of heaven, get rid of it. Glory to God.
1: Amen.

0: Lord, hallelujah. I know a man who can, praise God. Hallelujah. So I think before we just sing it, we're going to go to the prayer for the sick this morning. I have several people on there. But pray and give us this, praise God. I just remember, praise God, hallelujah. Praise God, glory to God. I got my papers free now. But Brandon Blossom, remember him. Natalie Daly, praise God. Louis, praise the Lord. Praise God. Joanne Nicholson. Rhoda Nicholson, praise God. To keep her in your mind, praise God. She's, I don't know if she got out of the hospital yet or not, praise God. I remember the Dalton family that lost a loved one. Praise God. And I want to still remember my sister-in-law, Pam. Praise God, that the Lord will just be with her. Hallelujah. Friend or servant of God, these are names. And if you know somebody out there, praise God, that's sick and we don't, praise God, that you pray along with us, praise God, and we put all these prayers together, praise God, send them to Jesus and he'll take them to God.
1: Amen.
0: And the answer's on the way.
1: That's right.
0: Hallelujah. He loves you out there. This morning, praise God. Glory to God. So pray along with us this morning. Lord, we know that you are a living God. We know, pray God, our faith lies in you. And Lord, if one had her sick in body, we pray for them. And Lord, there's some of the bones that are bitter fast. Lord, we pray for them, for their little children. Lord, for everyone of the church. Lord, all of them this morning. Lord, because I know that you're God that heals, come and touch my body. Praise God, you blessed us. Praise God, I'll see miracles you do. Lord, you're still working. Praise God, I'm Lord. We can lift up your name. Praise God, to the people that are sick and ones that are in sorrow. Praise God, you're with them. Praise the Lord. With God that never changes. Always be there. Praise God. When you call up with him, he will take care of you. Praise the Lord. Lord, while we're praying, I pray that you'll bless someone to tell me. Go in and soothe Brandy. Susan Tracy, for help me here, Lord. We're in here trying to pray. Hey, God, lift up your name, Lord. And Lord, if you go again right now on them airways, if they just screw us in, pray God, we can listen to us. Lord, you touch their bodies. Pray God, we're in the ring. Oh, we love you. And try to tell the people to pull on you. Pray God that you heal their bodies. Pray God, because we know that you're coming back. Hallelujah. Yes, we thank. Lord, we need a brand new touch. Oh, in the name of Jesus, glory to God. You said, I'll be lifting up from the earth. I'll draw all men unto me. Praise the Lord. Oh, Lord. Lord, we love you this morning. And there's in the healing power out there. You tell me on this old book to speak the word. Glory to God. We're speaking the word. The ones that are sick, believe me. As you put your faith to work in him, and he'll heal your body. Hallelujah. Glory to God. Praise the Lord.
2: Praise the Lord, everybody. Just wanted to, first and foremost, invite everybody out to church. We have our services are Sunday morning at 10:30 for Sunday school, Sunday evenings at 7, and Thursday evenings at 7. We're also going to do on October the 3rd, we're going to have an acoustic gospel sing. And we'll every Sunday remind everybody and give any other information that we come up with.
0: Hallelujah.
3: 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Thank you.
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1: No more traffic in the streets. All the builders' tools are silent, and there's no more time to harvest wheat. Busy housewives will cease their labors. In the courtrooms, no debate. Work on earth is all suspended as the king comes through the gate.

0: Absolutely. Thank you, Joey and Sue, for singing it. Let's send that out to my sister-in-law, Shirley, my sister Merle. Pray God, tell them that Jesus is still coming. Everybody that's listening to us this morning, pray God, Jesus is coming back, and he loves you. Pray God, what a, pray God, that you just turned by passing. We're on here for one thing, to lift up Jesus. Pray God, if I lift him up in song and I can get you, get into the word, praise the Lord, I know somebody gonna get lifted up, because I believe, pray God, if they feel, excuse me, out there what we feel in here, pray God, I'm making the pray God, I thank God, I'm a servant of the living Savior, pray God, hallelujah, old Job said, I've heard of the hearing of the ear, but now my eyes are going to see as he is, friend, we're all going to stand before the judgment seat of God, pray God, I want you to know today, pray God, to put your faith in the Lord. Friend, Jesus loves you. Pray God, he went to Calvary. Pray God, he went through Palace Hall. Got all that there. And then so I was on the cross. Again, said, Father, forgive them. They knew not what they did.
1: Right.
0: Praise God, Jesus loves you out there this morning. Praise God, and he will take you. If there's a time, well, I believe it's time we waken up. Praise God, I go down the road like a while back, and a song come on the radio. Praise God, and just send us here. It's time to wake up the Master. Pray God, I told him, I said, the way Master is already awake. We're the ones that need to wake
1: right.
0: To get returned.

Praise God, I've never seen nothing like it. But I can't even, you know, praise God, I can't see too good, praise God, to read the Word of God, but I know, praise God, I read enough to know that He loves me. If I put my faith in Him, and He tell me if I lift up His name, you tell my people that I'm coming soon. Praise God, it's not going to be long. Praise God, I know I've been on here, praise God, for several years. Now come on, I wish on Jesus is coming. Praise God, He still left me here. Praise God, He's still never come for us, but He's come for someone. Friend, Jesus loves you out there. Praise God, and He went to Calvary. Praise God, get your Bible now this morning. Praise the Lord and get in there. Praise God, read it when you can. Praise God, when you can. Praise God, can't see it. Praise God, it's hard. Praise God, but I know one thing about it. Praise God, I picked it up the other morning. Praise God, and I tried to read it. Praise God, and I was praying. I said, Lord, it's in this book. How can I preach if I can't read it? Praise God, but I know, praise God, there's a hallelujah. Jesus loves you out there, and He's alive. Praise God, I believe this morning. Praise God, I love to see Him pour out the Holy Ghost in here. Praise God, and all the people out there, praise God, the old Sunday morning come. Praise God, He'll put you out of bed. Praise God, put you out to Sunday school. Save your soul, you know, the Holy Ghost is real. Praise God, He tell me that I have power. After that, the Holy Ghost has come up on me. Praise the Lord. Glory to God. Friends, I'm just an old sinner boy. Praise God, been saved by the grace of God. Hallelujah. I'm still trying to make it through. I thank the Lord that He has given me good help. Praise God, He has watched over me. Praise God, and He's still leading. I don't know, praise God, hallelujah. But I know one thing this morning, that Jesus loves you. Praise God, whatsoever, if you have anything in your heart, praise God, that you know of, that will keep you out of heaven, heaven. Praise God, put it under the blood. Take it to Jesus. So praise God, and He'll forgive you of that sin. Praise God. He'll get you ready. Praise God. He'll put a, praise God, to something Christians. He'll put a spirit in your soul this morning. He'll put a spring in your step. Praise God, He'll put a smile up on your face. He'll heal your body this morning. And He's a coming back. Keep your eyes. Keep a look. Hallelujah. Praise God. I know Jesus is alive. I know He's the same yesterday, today, and forever. When I look back over my life and see where He brought me from, praise God. Hallelujah. I know He's coming. Praise God, because I met Him one day at an altar of prayer. Praise God, and I gave my heart to Him. I prayed, Lord, if You'll take this sin out of my life, I'll serve You. Praise God. That's been several years ago. Praise God, but He's still taking care of me. Praise God, but I'm trying to lift up Jesus' name. Not our name. I love to lift it. The ones that help me out, I love to lift up their name. Praise God, let you know that they're, praise God, these ones has helped me. And they're good people, praise God. They're working for what I'm working for. Praise God, they're working for a place. Jesus said, I'm going to prepare a place for you, that where I am, there you can be also. He loves you out there this morning. Praise the Lord. Get into the Word of God. Praise God, the Bible says, they come by hearing.

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2: But I think Peter had a great awareness of his own shortcomings. So we see this doctrine in Scripture where God chooses to use flawed vessels. That's the way He chooses to work. And He calls us out of where we were to follow Him. In fact, we see this reflected here. Look with me at Ephesians chapter 2. Now, you might get tired of going back and forth. Do you know why I show you where these specific verses are? Is I do not want you just to take my word for what the Bible says. I want you to see where the Bible says, so that when you're sitting in class, you're sitting at Panera's, you're sitting at the family table, and somebody asks you and they say, well, how do you know that God loves you? You can take them to the verse and say, I know that God works with flawed vessels, and he's restoring me. So look here at Ephesians chapter 2. You remember how to find your way to Ephesians? It's in the Pauline epistles, Galatians, Ephesians, Philippians, Colossians. A good way to remember their order is go eat popcorn or General Electric Power Company. And then we'll look here at, this works for me. It might not help you, but these things work for me. Ephesians 2, 1 through 3. And you He made alive, who were dead in trespasses and sins, in which you once walked according to the course of this world, according to the prince of the power of the air, the spirit who now works in the sons of disobedience, among whom also we all once conducted ourselves in the lust of our flesh, fulfilling the desires of the flesh and of the mind, and were by nature children of wrath, just as the others. Each of us that have chosen to follow Jesus this morning have an awareness of where we've come from, of who we were prior to following Jesus Christ. Abram knew who he was before he followed Christ. Turn back with me here to

Genesis 12. Notice what God says to this man that he calls, who was a former idolater. He worshiped foreign gods. He was a little slow, I think, to respond to God's direction for him. And then what's also interesting, we'll see in the latter part of chapter 12, he's also a deceptive individual. He's not prone to always tell the full truth. And we'll examine that this morning. But here is the promise of God to this man, this flawed man. Here is his invitation. It says, "Now the Lord had said to Abraham, 'Get out of your country, from your family, and from your father's house to a land that I will show you. And I will make you a great nation. I will bless you. I will make your name great, and you shall be a blessing. I will bless those who bless you, and I will curse him who curses you. And in you, all the families of the earth will be blessed.'" Well, you might be asking yourself this morning, how in the world could all the families of the earth be blessed through this one man? How could that happen? Well, here's where we see the promise of the messianic line coming from Adam, right? Remember the promise in Genesis 3 that through the seed of Eve, the head of Satan would be crushed, right? We see that preserved through Noah, through the three sons of Noah, through the lineage of Shem, right? Shem all the way down to Abram. And because we're the benefactors of history, from Abram all the way to Jesus Christ, the lineage is very clear. And through Abram and through the people that he establishes will come the Messiah that we celebrate his birth next weekend. The birth of Messiah, the deliverer of mankind from their sin. And so God promises Abram, through your descendants, all the families of the earth are going to be blessed, Abram. I'm going to bless those who bless you. I will curse those who curse you. Now, there is a doctrine that is prevalent today within the church that's called replacement theology. And there are those who teach that the church has replaced Israel in God's favor. I don't hold that view. I believe, especially following the study of our study through the book of Revelation, that God is still at work in the people of Israel. And during the period of the tribulation, we will see Israel restored into a right relationship with their Savior. And so my view is that God has not replaced Israel with the church. That being said, I also believe that this Abrahamic promise to the descendants of Abraham is still in play. When God said, "I will bless those who bless you and I will curse those who curse you," this becomes relevant to our culture today. 21st century, 2011, this is in play. And the reason why is because the descendants of Abraham are who? The Hebrew people that we would refer to as the Israelites. So God promises that he will bless them, I will bless those who bless you and I will curse those who curse you. Since 1948 and the reestablishment of Israel as a nation, the United States has been the strongest ally of Israel in the world. With the current administration, that is beginning to turn. And that is beginning to shift. For the first time in American history, there was a portion in 1947 prior to the repatriation of Israel where America did turn their back on refugees during World War II. But following that time, America has grown to be a strong ally of Israel, and that's shifting. So if we shift as a culture and we turn our back on Israel, we can know that God's promise to bless those who bless Israel and those who curse Israel, we will reap the consequences of that. That covenant, what's called the Abrahamic promise or the Abrahamic covenant, is still in play in 21st century. So if this is the first time you've ever heard this, I would encourage you to do some reading. It's very, very fascinating. But notice God's promise to Abraham. "I will make your name great. In a sense, I will provide for you. I will lead you. I will protect you." And this is important to understand as we watch Abraham's life unfold. So in verse 4, Abraham departed, as the Lord had spoken to him, and Lot went with him. And Abram was 75 years when he departed from Haran. So this is, if you kind of compare all the lineage, this is where it's approximately 50 to 75 years. He's in Haran. And here's something to consider. God clearly called Abram when he was in Ur of the Chaldeans. And yet that calling did not manifest itself for many, many years in Abram's life. Now, the longevity of humans at this time was still prolonged. But it's noteworthy to see here that for 70-some years,
Abram is not does not see

the fulfillment of God's promise in his life. And many times when God calls us to something and we're obedient, we expect it to come right away. We want the fulfillment of that promise now. And if it doesn't happen tomorrow, next week, next month, and at the worst case, next year, we think, oh, well, God's abandoned us. But sometimes God's calling takes periods of time for it to manifest itself and to work itself out in those who follow him. And this seems to be the case in Abram. 70 years until he goes, when he leaves, and he now departs from Haran. And verse 5, it says, then Abram took Sarai his wife, Lot his brother's son, and all their possessions that they had gathered, and the people whom they had acquired in Haran, and they departed to go to the land of Canaan. So they came to the land of Canaan. Abram passed through the land to the place of Shechem as far as the terebinth tree of Morah, and the Canaanites were in the land. A couple things here from the text. Abram leaves Ur of the Chaldeans, okay, in the Iraq area, Iraq-Iran area. He goes north to Syria, and then he in the area of Haran, and then he begins to move south into what becomes known as the Promised Land. Now it says the Canaanites dwell in this land. Well, we know Canaanites were the descendants of Ham, the rebellious son of Noah. And because of this, the Canaanites become enemies of Israel. And there's conflict between the followers of God and the Canaanites. And so it would appear that God has called Abraham to a godless part of the world where the Canaanites dwell. And he's called them there. Now, some point in the conversation around the dinner table, it had to be pretty interesting. Okay, you imagine Abram, Sarai. They're living in Ur of the Chaldeans, right? And Abram, you know, comes home. He says, Sarai, guess what? God spoke to me today. And he's called me to go to a land he's going to show us. He wants us to go to the land of Canaan, and he wants us to go there. Really, Sarai, or really, Abram. I can imagine Sarai saying, so where is it we're going to live? Not real sure on that one yet, Sarai. But I know God spoke to me, and I know he's going to show me, right? If you're familiar with Hebrews 11:8, it says that Abraham obeyed God, went to a land that he was to receive as an inheritance, even though he knew not where he was going. So it had to be a really interesting conversation around the dinner table when Abram shares with Sarai this excitement of God speaking to him and leading him in a direction. But there's no specifics. You know, and I want to encourage you guys. Maybe even this morning, God is stirring you. He's calling you to something, but you don't have the specifics yet. You see, Hebrews 11:1 says that faith is being certain of what is hoped for and confident of what is yet unseen. Faith sometimes is moving forward, knowing God is going to direct your steps and waiting for the circumstances to catch up. You make decisions trusting God, knowing he's going to show you, even though you may not even have all the details yet. And it appears that that's how Abraham went. As he was going to the land of Canaan, he didn't have the details, but he was obedient to what God showed him. Even though he was a little delayed, he had his flaws, but he does go. And so he comes to the land of Canaan. Verse 7, then the Lord appeared to Abram and said, to your descendants I will give this land. And there he built an altar to the Lord who appeared to him. Now here's something very important to understand. A called person is a worshiping person. That when we understand what God has called us out of, and I don't know what your background is, but I know in my life when I look at my background, and I looked at God in his grace and mercy called me out to follow him, it instills or it creates in me a desire to worship him. Because I realize I know what a dirtbag I was. And God has chosen to restore, to redeem, and is restoring my life and healing my life. And maybe this morning, you know God is leading you and you disqualify yourself. And you say, well, I'm just damaged goods. God can't use me. I want to encourage you, God can use you, and it seems to be the pattern in which God works is he restores damaged vessels, and he rebuilds them. And so I want to encourage you, if you are prone to disqualify yourself, I want to encourage you not to do that. Now, and I also want to be perfectly clear, this is not a license to continue in sin to say, oh, I can do whatever I want and God's going to use me. No. In fact, you remember when the adulterous woman is brought before Jesus. At the end of the whole interaction, he asks her, where are your accusers? And she says, they've all departed. He says, neither do I condemn you.
but go and sin no more. And the important thing is, Jesus did not condone her sin, but he said, change the path, change the direction, go and sin no more. And God has called us out of where we once were and invited us to change the path of our lives as we follow him. And as we do, we trust he's going to work those things out. And then he leads us and directs us. Notice the promise to Abraham, the land that you're now in, Abram, I'm going to give this land to your descendants. And so if you're one to underline or make notes in your Bibles, this is why the land of Israel is called what? The promised land. Because God promised to give it to the descendants of Abram. And so, to your descendants I will give this land. And there he built an altar to the Lord who had appeared to him. So Abram being a called one, aware of what he's called out of, he responds in gratitude to God of worship. And so called ones are worshiping ones as we respond to the grace of God. He said he moved from there to the mountain east of Bethel, and he pitched his tent with Bethel on the west and Ai on the east. And there he built an altar to the Lord and called on the name of the Lord. So Abram journeyed, going on still toward the south. So we see that in Abram's life, he's left Ur of the Chaldeans. He lived for a long period of time in Haran. Now he's in the land of Canaan. God has promised this land to him, and he is moving from the north southerly, moving through the land of that God has promised to give him. Now, as we get here to the next portion of text from verses 10 to 20, bless you, by the way. I know many people have sneezed this morning and I didn't. Bless each of you. A lot of sneezing going on, you know. It is that time of year. Now, here is interesting, an interesting observation from the life of Abram. We know he's called. God has said, I will show you the land. I will bless you. In a sense, he promises provision and direction in Abram's life. Now watch what happens. Verse 10. Now there was a famine in the land. Now consider this for a second. Abram has left Ur of the Chaldeans, where he was apparently a prosperous individual, his family. And God calls him to leave that. They go to Haran. In Haran, it appears, because he leaves with a lot of stuff from Haran, he's a prosperous, wealthy individual there. And now God calls him to this place he wants him to be, and now he's arrived there, and there's a famine in the land. It's very important to understand, and I try to communicate this with the gospel, that when we tell people and we invite them to come and follow Jesus, it is not a promise that all of life is going to be simple. It's not going to be a walk down the golden bricks and the flowery path. That many times with your decision to follow Jesus will come adversity and difficulty. And so I think it's important for us that when we communicate the gospel to someone, and they say, well, I'll give my life to Jesus because, you know, I want the good job, or I want the house on the hill, or I want, you know, a happy marriage. You choose to follow Jesus because you need the redemption from your sin. And then as he leads you, sometimes in that path will come periods of adversity. And as Abram has followed God, he finds himself the land that God has promised him, and there is now famine in the land. And so watch what Abram has two options here. He knows God's promised faithful provision, so he can cry out to God and to trust God for that provision, or he can take things into his own hand. And notice what he does. Now there was famine in the land, and Abram went down to Egypt to dwell there, for the famine was severe in the land. So it's almost as we watch from historical perspective the life of Abram, God calls him, he's in the land, famine hits the land, and there's no provision. So it's almost as if Abram says, not a problem, God. I know I'm where you want me to be. Maybe you forgot about me. You know, just things are getting a little tough here. It's not a problem, God. I can take things into my own hand. I can work out my problem. I've got it from here, God. And so he resolves in his solution here. He says, okay, we'll go to Egypt. Egypt is a prosperous culture. There's a lot of wealth there. It's a very immoral, idolatrous culture. But Abram says, not a problem. We're going to Egypt. Now, here's an important point to be aware of, that when you see Egypt in the life of Israel, it usually reflects Israel's reliance on human wisdom
and discernment, human ways,

0: solve their problems, in contrast to relying upon God's divine provision. So Egypt is usually representative of the world, especially for us as Christians. When we go to the world to solve our problems or to seek counsel from the world in how to solve our life's problems, the symbology of we're going to Egypt like Abraham. So let's watch how this goes now. So Abraham, first of all, compromises in his position with God. He says, not a problem. We're going to go to Egypt. So let's see how this works out for him. And verse 11 says, it came to pass when he was close to entering Egypt that he said to his wife, indeed, I know that you are a woman of beautiful countenance. Now, it's great to know that the hunger is not affecting his perspective, right? He understands that he blesses his wife and he pays her a great compliment. He says, I know you are a woman of beautiful countenance. Okay, well, where are you going with this, Abram? He says, therefore, it will happen when the Egyptians see you that they will say, this is his wife. And they will kill me, but they will let you live. So here's his great insight. Please say you are my sister, that it may be well with me for your sake, that I may live because of you. Now, I know all the ladies, you're reading this text and you're saying, oh yeah, that works out great for you, Abram. But what about Sarai? She's going to be taken. Maybe, you know, who knows what will happen to her if someone takes her. So Abram concocts this idea. He says, okay, Sarah, you're a beautiful woman. When they see you, they're going to take you. Here's what we'll do. I've got the solution. Why don't you just tell them, we're going to tell everybody, you're my sister. You know, that way they won't kill me. Oh, that sounds good. Here's what's really interesting. You know, Abram's not telling a complete lie here. He's telling a half-truth, okay? Which, if you're confused, that's a lie, okay? All right, but, all right. Go with me to Genesis chapter 20, verse 12. Now, what's disappointing is we'll watch this thing fall out with Abram. And unfortunately, he doesn't learn his lesson here because later in his time with Abimelech, he tries the same trick. Now, Abimelech calls him on this, and this is recorded in Genesis 20 in verse 12. Let's look at verse 11. It says, Abraham said, he's speaking to Abimelech here, he says, because I thought surely the fear of God is not in this place, and they will kill me on account of my wife, but indeed, she truly is my sister. She is the daughter of my father, but not the daughter of my mother, and she became my wife. So Abraham's saying, listen, yes, she's my wife, but she's also my sister, because she's the daughter of my father, but not of my mother. So she is a half-sister of Abram. And again, he is selectively representing truth. He's lying. He's misrepresenting what is true in order to preserve his own skin. And so he comes up, and so we see the second step. In our journey in this life, when we begin to compromise our walk with God, then we will begin, once we compromise, we will need to rationalize our position and rationalize our sin and justify it. Well, it's not totally wrong. She is really my sister, you know, a half-sister, but she is my wife. And we begin to rationalize our sin. Well, let's see how this works out for Abram. Okay? So it was, when Abram came into Egypt, that the Egyptians saw the woman, that she was very beautiful, that the princes of Pharaoh also saw her and commended her Pharaoh, and the woman was taken to Pharaoh's house, and he treated Abraham well for her sake. He had sheep and oxen and male donkeys, male and female servants, female donkeys and camels. Hey, this is working out great. You know, so we escaped the famine. Now I'm in Egypt, right? It's all working out good. Look, I have all this wealth and abundance because of our little deceptive lie. Here's a risk. Sometimes we can interpret financial blessing and provision as God's approval of our decision. Okay, that's wrong. Now, sometimes we also, because we've rationalized ourselves into a position, we feel that we're powerless now to get out of it. Because imagine Abram and Sarai. Abram and Sarai. They've promulgated the lie. Sarai's now living in Pharaoh's, harem. Abram's living large. He's doing great, right? But now they can't really tell the truth and get out of the situation. Because if they did, it would all go south. And so now, because of their compromise and their rationalization of their sin, now they're in a position as though they feel they can't get out of. But here's a great truth. That when we feel like we've boxed ourselves into a situation, we have never boxed God into a situation. God can always intercede. So let's watch what God does. It says, verse 17, but the Lord plagued Pharaoh and his house with great plagues because of Sarai, Abram's wife. And Pharaoh called Abram and said, what is this you have done to me? Why did you not tell me that she was your wife? Why did you say she is my sister? I might have taken her as my wife. Now therefore, here is your wife. Take her and go your way. So Pharaoh commanded his men concerning him, and they sent him away with his wife and all that he had. So here's interesting. We don't know from the text how the connection is made of this lie. Maybe it's through Lot. Lot communicates to someone that really Sarai is his wife. Maybe it's from Sarai. She's in Pharaoh's harem, and this plague now starts to begin to affect the house. She's not affected by it. And she maybe has insight to understand God's promise and blessing upon her life. And she says, you know what? You're probably suffering because I'm Abram's wife. And this is from God. But somehow Pharaoh makes a connection. And notice now what happens. Abram has compromised his walk with the Lord. He's rationalized his sin. And now Pharaoh confronts him and he says, why did you do this to me? Remember the Abrahamic calling. He says, you shall be a blessing. Abraham's not being a blessing to the people of Egypt and especially Pharaoh. He's now a curse because he has compromised his walk. He's rationalized his sin. And now an ungodly man calls Pharaoh, or calls Abram on his sin and says, why did you do this to me? Why did you lie to me? And so the consequence of his compromise and rationalization is now he's totally blown his testimony. Instead of coming to Egypt and to share with Egypt the true relationship with the one true and living God, because of his sin and his rationalization, he's blown the opportunity to do this. He's blown his witness. In our own lives, when we compromise our walk with the Lord and we rationalize our sin, we will blow our testimony every single time. You know, it was so great last night. Nick and Pat Trujillo attend our fellowship, and they moved here a couple years ago. And I remember I first met Pat and Nick. Our sons played soccer together for University High School. And my Achilles heel, my greatest weakness is youth sports. I lose my mind with youth sports. I really do. And God is, by God's grace, He is dealing with me in this. And there was a life change moment that happened at a soccer game in Fairmont a couple years ago that's helped me to deal with this area of my life. But I was the guy in the stands. I was that guy. I wasn't cursing from the stands, but I was like, oh, you came up with a horrible call. What are you doing? You know, it's just like, I was just, you know, and so Nick came down. I'd met him the week before, and he sits down and he, you know, I'm just kind of losing my mind in this game and expressing it verbally. And Nick comes down and he sits down next to me. And he says, Sean, what was your vocation again, right? And I was like, dude, you're so right. And he's got a smile on his face, and he's laughing, you know. And I was like, dude, you're so right. I'm totally blowing my witness over youth athletics. And I loved him. I mean, I just really was grateful that here he came to me, and he just busted me, you know. And it's so great, Pat and Nick, you know, they've been in the fellowship. I'm thinking, great, they'll never have any interest in ever coming to our church, you know. But, you know, God used that in my life to deal with something that was blowing my testimony. And so now, praise God, my youngest son is playing soccer again at University High School, and I can sit throughout the entire duration of a game and never, you know, lose my mind, you know, at least to express it verbally. I'm able to containerize it. Now, the lesson that we learn from Abram in our life is that God used flawed vessels out from the world. He calls us out of where we were and transforms us. And He continues that work in our life. But as we continue to follow Him, if we compromise our walk and rationalize our sin, then we need to understand we are going to blow our witness. And God doesn't desire that. This morning in closing, turn with me to Ephesians chapter 5. Because we live in a world, and we are the called ones of God, as we follow God, we are at risk in the same way Abram is. So go with me to Ephesians chapter 5, and we're going to look at verse 15. We'll start in verse 8 just to get a feel of all that Paul is saying here to the church of Ephesus. He says, "For you were once darkness, but now you are light in the world. Walk as children of light, for the fruit of the Spirit is in all goodness, righteousness, and truth, finding out what is acceptable to the Lord, and have no fellowship with the unfruitful works of darkness, but rather expose them, for it is shameful even to speak of those things which are done by them in secret. But all things that are exposed are made manifest by the light. For whatever makes manifest is light. Therefore, he says, awake you who sleep, arise from the dead, and Christ will give you light. See then that you walk circumspectly, not as fools, but as wise, redeeming the time, because the days are evil. Therefore, do not be unwise, but understand what the will of the Lord is." So as the followers of Jesus, living in a perverse world, Paul exhorts the church at Ephesus to walk circumspectly. You say, "Well, Sean, I don't use that word in sentences. What does that mean?" Circumspectly means to be very attentive, looking around and paying attention to where you place your feet, being very alert to how you step, so as not to slip or as to fall. Walk circumspectly, diligently paying attention so as not to blow your testimony. God has called us to be lights in the world, salt, which is a preserving agent in the world. And when we begin to compromise and rationalize our sin, we're going to blow the opportunity that we have. So we are called as the followers of Jesus, the ones that he called out of the world to follow him, to walk circumspectly. As we see the life of Abram and those who of his descendants, we will see these things unfold. It's one of the great things of Scripture is that God allows us to see the flaws of those who have followed God as an example to us not to repeat their error. And that's the encouragement to us this morning. Now this week, you may have an opportunity to be around family members that you're not normally around. And my encouragement to you is to be a light, to be salt, to be an encouragement. Don't compromise. Don't rationalize your sin. Don't blow your witness. Seize the opportunity to be a light and encouragement to the family members that you're around, and to be an encouragement to them. Let's stand together.
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You may be seated, and kids third grade and under can head to kids' church. Third grade and under. Oh, man. If you guys would say a prayer for me, I'm a little tired today from Emma's graduation stuff and birthday from vacation Bible school and youth camp. And I just, this summer's flown by, and I woke up this morning tired. So you're going to notice I'm tired, but just pray for me, because I know God has a great message for us today, and I don't want to be a deterrent to that, okay? So if you have your Bibles, turn to Genesis chapter 15. We're going to, sermon's entitled, Delay to Our Dreams. Delays to Our Dreams. You know, there's no feeling in life quite like accomplishing a goal you thought would satisfy and it still left you wanting. Anybody relate to that? To having a dream or a hope or a plan that you like, oh, this is going to be the pinnacle. This is going to be it. And you reach that pinnacle, that climax in life, and it just feels empty. One of my favorite movies of all time is Chariots of Fire.

fire. In fact, I broke my nose when I was 4 years old running into a wall because I liked Eric Little and he ran with his head back and his eye closed and I didn't pay attention to where I was running. But in the movie, you have Harold Abrams, who wins the 100-meter dash. He's the fastest man in the world, and his girlfriend goes up to him and says, "What's wrong? Why are you so angry? Why are you so depressed?" And he feels this letdown because he has accomplished this great feat, and it wasn't what he expected. And so we've all gone through deep bouts of depression after accomplishing some goal. Athletes, they win the ring, they win the championship, they get a world record. And we've all had these expectations of euphoria that don't come. Sometimes, instead, for many people, what comes next is that next goal. Well, I've reached this one, there's got to be a next one. For athletes, it's I got to get another ring, or I got to protect my record. And so success and accomplishment is never enough. It just isn't. If that's been your life up until now, let me save you a world of heartache and troubles. Your success and your accomplishments in life will not be enough. It won't. As some have said, it's lonely at the top. In the passage we're going to look at today, I think Abraham feels this way. God has taken him as a nobody and a nothing and has made him rich and famous in the land of Canaan. His bravery and generosity, his willingness to give God the glory after defeating the invading army of Chedorlaomer and the other four kings has caused every eye of the community to know him and respect him. You remember, he gained all the wealth. He gained all the spoils of war. He was the richest man in Canaan. He had the ability to set up his own town, his own city, himself up as a king, and he gave it all back. Because he said, I don't want anybody to claim that they made me rich. If there's anything that's going to be accomplished in my life, God will have to get the glory for it. But everybody sees him now. Everybody notices him. He may not be the richest man in Canaan anymore, but he's the most well-known and respected. But even after all of this, this hasn't satisfied that deepest need within Abram. God has been faithful to every promise he's made him. And as Abram has walked with God, his faith has grown. We've seen that. Remember, early on, he betrayed his marriage and his wife to protect himself when things got tough. And here he just rescued his nephew Lot against four armies. But there's still one thing that Abram wants, a dream that he has that God has not given him yet. And he's struggling with this. We can all relate to those dreams we haven't accomplished yet, things that we desire. We really feel that God has put that desire in us, and it hasn't happened. Genesis 15, 1 through 6. Sometime later, the Lord spoke to Abram in a vision and said to him, "Do not be afraid, Abram, for I will protect you, and your reward will be great." But Abram replied, "O sovereign Lord, what good are all your blessings when I don't even have a son? Since you've given me no children, Eliezer of Damascus, a servant in my household, will inherit all my wealth. You have given me no descendants of my own, so one of my servants will be my heir." Then the Lord said to him, "No, your servant will not be your heir, for you will have a son of your own who will be your heir." Then the Lord took Abram outside and said to him, "Look up into the sky and count the stars if you can. That's how many descendants you will have." And Abram believed the Lord, and the Lord counted him as righteous because of his faith. We often forget that God rescued Abram out of paganism. His father was not a believer, probably as several ancestors back, did not have the worship of the one true God. And so he came out of a worldview and a perspective where everything was fresh and new to him. He doesn't have God's word or those generations to rely on. And so this relationship is based solely on the few times that God has spoken to him, and he's believed it, and he's walked in it. So I find it ironic when people complain and say, "God hasn't spoken to me," or "I haven't heard from God in a while. Where is God?" We can all feel that from time to time. Every once in a while we'll recognize that. And so what do? When we feel like God hasn't heard us or God hasn't recognized us? Well, the truth is we have it far better than Abram did because we have the record of God's promises and faithfulness throughout human history recorded in the Bible. We have the Bible! Guess what?
We never have a reason to say, well, God hasn't spoken to me in a while. God doesn't talk anymore. I liken it to, now I have kids. Those of you who have, how many of you really like to repeat yourself? Anybody get overjoyed when you have to say for a third time, clean your room, right? None of us do. And I think sometimes God kind of gets that way. He was like, I told you everything you need to know. You've got multiple copies around your house. You've got it on your phone. I'm speaking. And not only that, not only do we have the Bible, but it's the inspired Word of God by the Holy Spirit that caused the authors to write what they did, the very words of God. He protected and preserved it for centuries. He reveals its truth to us today. The Bible is living and active. If you need to be lifted up, I promise you, if you open God's Word, it'll have exactly what you need for the moment, because it is just as if God is speaking it in the moment you read it. It's life. And so Abram had to have a lot more faith than we do, because he had so little to go by. And so sometime after this, rescue of Lot and the tithe to Melchizedek that we studied last week and the return of the spoils of war to Sodom, God speaks to Abram again. We don't know how directly this timeline was, but it says, do not be afraid, Abram, for I will protect you and your reward will be great. My question is, what is Abram afraid of? God starts off this conversation by saying, don't be afraid. Well, let me ask you a question. What are you afraid of? How long have you been a follower of Jesus? How often have you read the Bible or gone to church? Do you guys still struggle with fear? Have you reached that point where fear is not a problem for you anymore? Why do we fear? Because life is full of a never-ending list of challenges. Challenges that are outside of our ability to control and understand. Anytime we hit a crossroads where we don't have the answer or the knowledge or the strength or ability, there is a Y in the road. And there's two streets. And one is an F word and the other is an F word, not the F word you're thinking. It's either fear or faith. Fear or faith. That's the two choices ahead of you. You're either going to be afraid because you're trusting in your own perspective and talents and abilities, or you're going to have the faith to believe God at what He said. And so we all still deal with fear. We have needs and desires and essentials that we need for our life, and we're not sure how and when God is going to fulfill that. So what do we do when God hasn't revealed to us yet the answers that we look for? Or we haven't heard Him say anything? Like I said, the answers are there in the Bible. We fear. We think God has forgotten us. We aren't sure He's going to protect us. And we doubt if God has a good plan for our lives. I love that when God speaks here to Abram, He cuts through all of the kind of initial pleasantries, right? Hey, Abram, how you doing? Hey, it's me, God, by the way. No, He just jumps right in. Do not fear. Do not fear. I will protect you. Your reward from me is great. You see, God knows exactly what you're thinking and feeling. He does. He knows our prayers before we ever utter them, and He wants to speak right to where you are. Which, when Abram responds, we see this growth in his faith relationship with God, because he gives a very direct answer. Oh, sovereign Lord, what good are all your blessings? Ouch. When I don't have a son. Since you've given me no children, Eliezer of Damascus, a servant in my household, will inherit all my wealth, and you've given me no descendants of my own, so one of my servants will be my heir. The thing is, Abram says, what good is all my wealth and all my possessions and all my stuff if I have no one to pass it on to? You've promised me that I'm going to be a great nation, but at this point, I'm going to pass on all this stuff to this guy, Eliezer. He's not a bad guy. He's a servant in my household, but he's going to be a great nation, not me. And so he's looking at the situation problematically. He's saying, okay, I need the next step here. You've given me all this stuff, and yes, I've gone through refinement of realizing that's not what's going to satisfy, and what I'm realizing is I need the son.

you promised me. I need a descendant. I want to pass on a legacy. I want a relationship that I've never had before. My heart has longed for all of my days. So once again, we see this theme. What is of greatest worth in this life more than anything else? What is truly eternal? A relationship with God and a relationship with people. I sound like a broken record, don't I? You probably hear this fairly often. Every pursuit in life is empty apart from a relationship with Jesus Christ. A relationship with the eternal, loving, self-giving love, gracious God is the only thing that will fill that God-shaped hole in your heart. And the other is relationships with other people. We are not made to be in isolation. We are made to be in community as we're made in the image of the triune God. And so we have this desire within us. And so what I love about this is when Jesus was asked to summarize the law and the prophets, he quoted part of the Shema. It's to love the Lord your God with all your heart, soul, mind, and strength. And the second command is like it, to love your neighbor as yourself. Jesus was saying the essential core of what we need in life is relationship. This is the key for us that are struggling with depression and disappointment of accomplished goals or unfulfilled dreams. What happens when you're down and depressed? What do? You bubble up. You isolate. You separate, which is the exact opposite of what you need to do. We need to be in community. We need each other, brothers and sisters of Christ. We need to pursue God all the more when either we've accomplished those goals and it's left us wanting, or we're still lacking something we desire. Nothing compares to life-on-life relationships grounded in the reality of a loving God. So God answers his prayer. He says, no, your servant won't be your heir, for you will have a son of your own who will be your heir. Yes. Okay, this is wonderful. I got a promise from God. Notice that there is not a definition of when or how. You're going to have a son. Okay. How many of us would be settled with just that? Okay, God, I got things on my calendar. I've got appointments. I got priorities here. My wife is really nagging me about this. Can you give me a date or a time or when this is going to happen? Just a promise. Rarely does God ever give us all the details. And if he did, would our faith and trust really be built in him? You see, God wants us to so fully believe and trust him that we don't have to know all the details. Do you have any friends in your life that will say, I'm going to do this or I'm going to get it done, and you don't have to get the details from them? Is there anybody in your life that you trust that much to follow through that you don't want need any more information, you just pass it off? There's probably very few of us that have that kind of relationship with somebody in our life. And see, God likes to move slow. He doesn't like to move on our timetable. See, our problem is we're in the instant gratification society. We want our food fast. We want our internet fast. We want our answers fast. Even when we get a medical exam, I got to check out my chart. Everything has to be now. And God likes to slow us down. When I was a kid, well, I still have them. I still have an aunt and uncle. And man, I love them, but I couldn't stand to be around them. They talked so slow all the time. And me being a hyperactive guy, I'd be like, just say it! Just talk! Just speak! And I know, on the opposite, I drove them nuts because I'm climbing, you know, whatever's next to me and just wiggling because I'm like, you're not talking. At least I got to move so something's happening here. You know, that's just the way I was wired. God likes to slow us down because in those moments of waiting, that's when we rely on him. That's when we can't be a quick fix. And so I just want to encourage you guys, if you're in that state and you're like, where is God? He's there. He's just trying to get you to walk at a different pace.
God gives him a living illustration to remind Abram of this promise. He says, go outside and count the stars, which we all know is an impossible task today in 2026. But scientists say that we can count close to 2,000 to 2,500 stars with our naked eye. So in an evening, maybe he got somewhere around 2,000. If we could count all the stars at the same time around the globe, we could probably count about 9,000 with our naked eye. But due to modern science and the power of the modern telescope, we know that there are tens of millions of stars visible on Earth that we can see. Now you see, even though Abram could only count to the thousands, God's promise was much more vast than even Abram could comprehend. You know, since the time of Abram, there has been over 100 million Jews that have been born on this earth. Not discounting the fact that there has been 10 to 15 billion Christians since Jesus' resurrection. You see, even though Abram, through his eyes, could only count to the thousands, God's promises went much, much deeper than even Abram could realize in that moment. And we are part of that promise. I also like the practicality of this illustration, because Abram lived in the mountains of Israel, and he didn't have all that light pollution that we have today, right? Unless you live kind of out in the country, there's only so many stars you can count. His entertainment was not a movie every night. His entertainment was going outside and looking at the handiwork of God. And so every night he could look up and say, my son is coming, my son is coming, my son is coming. Whenever Abram had a doubt, the stars would proclaim and remind him every night that his son was coming. Now, God used this same illustration in my own life. Some of you have heard this before, and I apologize for that, but it's a good story, and I'm going to share it. In college, sophomore year, I was sure that I had found the one God had for me. This girl loved Jesus. We did ministry together. So I went up to her, and I said, hey, I don't want to be friends anymore. I want to be more. And she said, no. And so I was heartbroken. And I went out on campus at Asbury, and I went out to the baseball field, and there was a pile of gravel, and I just kind of hid out from all my friends and all the activity going on, and I poured out my heart to God, and I was like, God, I thought for sure I had all the right heart and motives, and this is kind of the person that I'm looking for, and why wasn't this person it, and do you have somebody for me? And in that moment, as I'm looking up at the stars, God reminded me of Genesis 15, and he said, when Abram looked at those stars, you were one of them, and your wife was one of them. That's all he gave me. He didn't tell me when or who or how. He just said, she's been promised, and in my timing, she'll come into your life. So I only had that. And it took 3 years before I actually met that young lady. And there were many times over those 3 years where I'd be feeling that loneliness or that heaviness or that longing that wasn't fulfilled. And so over those years, there were times I'd go out and look at the stars and God would renew that promise. And that promise is what held me fast through all those times. And so when I finally met Leah and I knew she was my wife, that's how I proposed to her. I said, let's go stargazing. And we went out and I told her the whole story about how God had done that. There were other things about stars in our relationship. This is a really embarrassing story. I'll add this in. So when we weren't even dating yet. We were just kind of hanging out with a bunch of friends. And her friend set up the scenario where we had to say something nice about the person on our right. And of course, Leah was to my right. And so when it got to be my turn, I said what I was thinking. And what I was thinking was, how do you count the stars? I said that out loud. And all of our friends go, oh, how cute. Oh. And I'm mortified. I'm like, I'm an idiot. She's going to think I'm some sort of dork. So we finished lunch and I ran out of there. So the stars was always part of our story. And so we're laying there and I'm looking at the stars and I'm telling her this whole story about heartbreak and God's promise and all the rest. And I said, you know, you're my star. And I said, pick a star, any star in the sky and I'll get up for you.
She played along and picked a star, and I had the ring in the one hand, and I cupped a star with my other hand and got on one knee and proposed to her. I said, "You're my promise star." Really cheesy stuff.

young 20-year-olds at the time. And I was ready for it at that time. That's what the scripture means when it says, Abram believed the Lord, and the Lord counted him as righteous because of his faith. Abram didn't have a son immediately. His circumstances, his situation didn't change. He didn't have a clear timetable. But the only way to be in right relationship with God is to believe him by faith and patiently wait for his promises to come to fruition. That's the only way to be in right relationship with God. And what you'll discover in that time of waiting is that whatever you're longing for pales in comparison to what you're receiving moment by moment, and that is the relationship with God. We can't force God's hand, and we can't quit because things aren't happening on our timetable. Men and women of faith hold on to God no matter what. Verses 7 through 20. Then the Lord told him, I am the Lord who brought you out of Ur of the Chaldeans to give you this land as your possession. But Abram replied, O sovereign Lord, how can I be sure that I will actually possess it? The Lord told him, bring me a 3-year-old heifer, a 3-year-old female goat, a 3-year-old ram, a turtle dove, and a young pigeon. That's a really weird request, right? So Abram presented all these to him and killed them. Then he cut each animal down the middle and laid the halves side by side. He did not, however, cut the birds in half. Some vultures swooped down to eat the carcasses, but Abram chased them away. As the sun was going down, Abram fell into a deep sleep, and a terrifying darkness came down over him. Then the Lord said to Abram, you can be sure that your descendants will be strangers in a foreign land, where they will be oppressed as slaves for 400 years. But I will punish the nations that enslaves them, and in the end they will come away with great wealth. As for you, you will die in peace and be buried at a ripe old age. After 4 generations, your descendants will return here to this land, for the sins of the Amorites do not yet warrant their destruction. After the sun went down and darkness fell, Abram saw a smoking fire pot and a flaming torch pass between the halves of the carcasses. So the Lord made a covenant with Abram that day and said, I have given this land to your descendants all the way from the border of Egypt to the great Euphrates River. The land that now occupied by the Kenites, Kenizzites, Kadmonites, Hittites, Perizzites, Raphites, Amorites, Canaanites, Girgashites, and Jebusites, Itesites. Why does God say, I am the Lord who brought you out of Ur of the Chaldeans to give you this land as a possession? You know why he has to say that? He has to clarify, I am not some new God that's speaking to you. I'm that God that found you when you were a nobody and a nothing, and it's my purpose and my plan that you've been following, and I'm still going to keep my promises. This is not some new promise from a different God. God is the same yesterday, today, and forever. Amen? He doesn't change. And he's constantly pursuing us. He doesn't stop. For us today, when we read God's word, the answers we seek are there because what God has done and said, he will do it again. His character does never change. He is truth. He is life. He is grace. He is the perfection of love. He is all of those things. And Abram needed to know this and be reminded of this. We need the same reminder today. I am the God of your ancestors. I am the God who is and who was and whoever shall be. That's enough, right? We don't have to know all the answers in the in-between between our beginning and end. If we know that and we believe that, that should be enough for us. Abram's next doubtful question is about the land. He says, how will I know that I will possess it? I don't know if there's some confusion on Abram's part. I don't know if he's just getting restless about his waiting. But I want you to look back in Genesis. God never promises Abram that he'll possess the land. He never does. He says your descendants will possess and inherit the land. He never says that Abram will. So maybe after giving back a tithe to King Melchizedek, and then giving all the wealth back to Sodom, maybe Abram's starting to think, should I have done that? I mean, this was my opportunity to set up a town and a kingdom and all the rest.
You know, and God's promised me this

0: Lynn, maybe I shouldn't have been so gracious. Maybe I should have just gone ahead and done it then. When am I going to get this land? Self-doubt and questioning our actions are common in humanity. Maybe he's tired of picking up and moving constantly. I mean, at this point, this guy's in his 80s or 90s. Listen, yesterday my wife had me set up this volleyball net on our property. And we've had like three different volleyball nets and structures, right? And she's like, hey, go make this thing work. And so I took all the pieces of all the different nets and poles and hodgepodge something. I felt like my grandfather, who was always figuring out ways to make things work without spending a dime. And I got it. I got the net kind of close to where the height's supposed to be. And I'm driving in these stakes. And I'm like, man, I hate driving these stakes. You think Abram hated driving in stakes? The dude lived in tents his entire life. We got to pick up and move again. God keeps giving me all this stuff. And the more stuff I get, the harder it is to move to the next location. I'm sure part of him says, I just want to put roots down. How many of you in this room just want to put roots down? You want a home and a place where you can kind of rest and relax. Well, guess what? You won't get it. And you're not supposed to get it. Do you know why? Because that restlessness is that call to heaven. And so, praise God that he causes us to drive stakes. But I think part of Abram here is like, I just want to put down roots. I'm tired. I'm tired of all this.
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0: 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Can you give the Lord a hand clap of praise this morning?
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0: And I hope I see you at Unite next Sunday at 6 p.m. God is moving in our region, amen, and I'm so thankful for that. I'm thankful to be with other pastors of like precious faith who've picked up the mantle that the kingdom matters. And we want to see God have his way in Morgantown. Prophetically, there have been so many words spoken over Morgantown and WVU. One many, many years ago, Michael O. Exum, a wonderful pastor from Ohio, he was in a little church over in Westover, and as he stood up to preach, he said, "I see a day coming when students will come to WVU, not because of the success of its football team or its basketball team, but because there would be such a hunger and a move of the Spirit that they would be drawn here." I don't believe God's word will fail. And so I am embracing it as it has already been spoken, and I'm counting it as it has already been done. Each week there are people that are meeting up on campus. They are praying for students. Many of them have made the decision to make Jesus their Lord. And I'm thankful for that. I wasted some time. I wasted some time because I thought my plan was better than God's plan. Was I wrong? And God used a little thing called a basketball to get me here to ultimately do what he called me to do. And the title of my book will be From the Court to the Cross, Compliments of Nathan Embry. So I guess I'm going to have to share some of my royalties with him. But I'll do that. Amen. Well, welcome this morning. We appreciate y'all being here. It is interesting. After a big win, church is usually a little slim. Now, I'm going to send a man in the nation. Don't y'all make me pray the opposite direction. Get your hips to church. And then you can really celebrate. Amen. Well, the Greenback Road. I'm going to get you. Hold on. Hold on. My administrator extraordinaire has something for you. Yes, she's going to pass them out. Yeah. Yeah, right on the Greenback Road. There are three churches there. There are two right there on the left. There's another one on the right. And that night we'll have overflow parking in all of them. And I'm praying that there'll be standing room only. We have a 1,000-seat tent, compliments of Dan Booth, And how many know back in the old days, that's what they did. They had tent revivals. And so we're just carrying on a wonderful tradition. There you go. See, God knew what he was doing. 40-some years ago, he gave me a good helpmeet. Amen. So this morning, as she's passing those out, if you have questions, seriously, see us after service. It is going to be a great, great event. Some of y'all look like y'all cold. I turned it down. Well, I turned it up. I walked in. Y'all look like popsicles. Who was that song, Michael Frank's Popsicle Toes? Yeah, y'all look like y'all had them. It's good to see a very special young lady here. First couple of weeks of college. Amen. She's back. I know mama's happy. No daddy's happy. Is your brother happy? Oh, I know it. I know it. But he's glad to see you too, and so are we. Amen. This morning, I'm going to ask the ushers to come as we prepare to participate in the ministry of giving.

0: Again, we're so thankful for your prayers and your generosity to help us. You know, we want to finish next door, so we've been looking at getting that started. Amen. And that way, when we have something, we'll have plenty of room to spread out. Good to see our brother Ron here today. Amen. Yeah, God's a healer, and he's a wonder in our soul. There you go. Thank God for the science of modern medicine. Amen. I'm doing good. Amen. I'm getting my strength back. I was told I need about 4 more weeks before they really turn me loose, so I'm going to make the most of it, because I have a feeling when I get back, some guy sitting in the back is going to try to make me make up for lost time. But I'm so thankful that God has his hand on men and women who've given themselves to the medical community. Amen. Dear Lord, we thank you today for the opportunity, oh God, to invest in your kingdom. You're such a good God. And Lord, we just want to give back to you just out of all of the ways you've blessed us. So receive this offering as we give it to you. May you use it in us for your glory. In Jesus' name, amen. If you are willing and able, would you stand for the reading of God's word as Dee comes back?
1: Our scripture reading this morning is from Joshua 1, verses 5 through 9, and I'm going to be reading from the Amplified. No man shall be able to stand before you all the days of your life. As I was with Moses, so I will be with you. I will not fail you or forsake you. Be strong and confident and of good courage, for you shall cause this people to inherit the land which I swore to their fathers to give them. Only you be strong and very courageous, that you may do according to all the law which Moses, my servant, commanded you. Turn not from it to the right hand or to the left, that you may prosper wherever you go. This book of the law shall not depart out of your mouth, but you shall meditate on it day and night, that you may observe and do according to all that is written in it. For then you shall make your way prosperous, and then you shall deal wisely and have good success. Have I not commanded you? Be strong, vigorous, and very courageous. Be not afraid, neither be dismayed, for the Lord your God is with you wherever you go. The word of God for the people of God.
0: Amen. I found this slide today. Resilience, not the absence of hardship, but the strength to grow through it. And you can see the ground somewhat hard,

But yet this plant has found a way to break through. I wanted to speak to you for a little bit today. Some of you need to break through. Some of you are breaking through. But I've shifted here. I told you the other week I was going to start a series about family. But how many know that the Holy Spirit reserves the right to change his mind? Imagine that. But God does call us to be strong, and he calls us to be courageous, because life is not easy. But he promised that he would be with us everywhere that we went. And I'm reminded back in 1986, I was part of a church, and the general overseer, some would say the bishop, the overseer, the prelate, passed away rather suddenly. And the whole denomination was saying, what now? And how many of you know that life comes at you fast? And things happen sometimes very quickly. This week I had the privilege to officiate two funerals. One for a lady, Kathy Savage, had lived a great life, one of the first women who ever went to work in a mine and went underground. But she was a dear friend through the years. I save everything, much to my wife's chagrin. But I went back and just looked at all of the texts that we had shared with each other. Our prayers, our concerns. And you know, and I'm grateful. Y'all know I'm a hands-on pastor. I love you all. And I was just grateful to be a part of Kathy's life. And then I often tell you we don't meet people by chance. And the other young man, Nathan Harden, 44 years old, had been born with a congenital heart defect, had spent several years, I believe, with an LVAD machine, and that was how he was living. And I just think his body eventually just got tired. But to be there and to watch so many people come out to show that love and support to their family, it really touched me. Morgantown has some of the finest people in the world. Thank you for one amen. But they really do. But all of it has just kind of, I came home on Thursday after the funeral and I took a nap. Mentally, I was tired. But then I said, Junius, you're resilient. So I refueled. And I got back in the race, amen? But when Bishop Covington passed away, our pastor at that time became the presiding prelate of the denomination. And one of the things that we did was we read those first couple of chapters of Joshua, and specifically he asked me to read it. And when I read chapter 1 and I read the entire chapter, as each word was heard, it quickened in me. Because as the people of God, so many times when something tragic happens, we stay in the pain of the tragedy, not realizing that we got to move, get up, and go forward. And even though Joshua had followed Moses and he was his second in command, he was now perplexed and he was wondering, how am I going to get this great nation from pain to the promise? Some of you may be thinking this morning, how am I going to get through my pain to the promise? Well, hopefully after this morning, you'll know how. But you got to be strong, and you've got to be courageous. And one of the things that I love about those first couple of verses is that you may think you're alone, but I love how God encourages Joshua. As I was with my servant Moses, so will I be with you.
You may think you're the only one going through, but you're not. Somebody's already going down that road, or in the words of my mother, baby, you got to come where I've already been. And flowing from this strong affirmation, Joshua begins to realize that I can do this. I can do this. D read the passages there. This book of the law shall not depart out of thy mouth, but thou shalt meditate therein both day and night. How many know that we get programmed to give God the morning sacrifice? Over the last couple of years, I've been challenged to give him the evening sacrifice. It's just something about knowing that God got you through the day. You didn't just get to work by yourself. You didn't just get to the store by yourself. God divinely watched over you. And so sometimes it's just nice to say, God, I thank you. Thank you will take you a long ways. Amen. Psalm chapter 1, verse 2 and 3 talks about us being planted by the rivers and how we'll bring forth fruit in its season. First, Joshua was commanded to be strong and courageous. Strength and fortitude would be required for this strenuous military campaign just ahead. But Joshua was to keep uttermost in his mind the fact that he would succeed in causing Israel to inherit the land, because it had been promised to Abraham, Genesis chapter 13, verses 14 through 17. What's been promised to you and your family? Has it been long life? Has it been health? Has it been blessings? Never forget your promises. Never forget the things that God has spoken to you in your heart. One of the things that I like to do, I'm getting ready to shift my office, but my wife said, you got so many journals. And I do. But in those journals are so many promises. Those are seasons when I didn't think I could make it. God saw me through. Those are times when I had to encourage myself in the Lord my God. Those are times that you gave me prayer requests and we prayed you through. Times when somebody prayed me through. My point in all of that is you're never alone. So most of us like the idea of being resilient until we got to be resilient. We admire people who can keep going when life gets difficult. We look to the person who walks through loss and still worships. The parent who keeps showing up with our kids when they're exhausted. The friend who stays faithful through disappointment. The believer who keeps praying even when the answer hasn't come. And if we're honest, we want that kind of strength too. But then real life happens. The diagnosis comes, the relationships get strained, the bills pile up, the dreams doesn't work out, the doors close, the child wonders, the job becomes uncertain, the grief lingers longer than most expected it to. You wake up one morning and realize you're still carrying something you thought would be resolved by now. That's where our faith gets very practical. Because most of us believe God is good, don't we? We believe he's faithful, don't we? We believe that he is with us. And we would say that with confidence in the church, in the small group, in a conversation with a friend. But then Monday comes. And the pressure's hit. And fear and doubt starts to whisper. Where's your God now? It's not worked out yet. Where is he? You're praying, but you're also bracing yourself. You're reading scripture, but you're also wondering how much longer you can keep going like this. And many of us have had friends that say, God won't put more on you than you can bear. Let me help somebody this morning. That is not true. That is not true. How do you know? Because it happened to me. Somebody said, brother, he won't put more on you. And sometimes you just got to be still and know that God is God.
And I'm like, God, okay, they keep telling me that, but I'm not feeling that.

And he says, Junius, I have allowed all of this to happen in your life because I want you to know that you can go further than you think you can. We limit ourselves because we see one destination point, but God is saying, I want you to go beyond that. As my buddy says, them steps don't lie. When I had to go up the damn four times, I was like, man, I can't do no more. And then he moved the bar. And I didn't like that. So then we got to seven. And the plan was to maybe get by 10 by the end of the summer. But thank you, Jesus. In all things, give thanks. Even for taking out chunks of meniscus. Glory to God. That's the place where resilience matters. Amen. Biblical resilience isn't pretending everything is fine. Have you ever saw somebody in church and you say, how you doing? Oh, I'm just too good. I'm just too good. No, you're not. You lying. The bottom dropped out. It isn't spiritual toughness where you never cry, you never question, you never feel weary, and you never need help. Christian resilience is learning to remain faithful because God remains present. I'm going to say that again. Christian resilience is learning to remain faithful because God remains present. It's the ability to keep walking with God when the path is unclear. It's choosing obedience when your emotions are loud. It's trusting the Lord when you don't have all of the details. It's getting up again because your hope is deeper than your circumstances. Now Joshua is called to lead God's people into the promised land. The promise is real, but so are the battles. All of those Amalekites, Jebusites, and all them other ites, guess what? They were inhabiting the land that was promised to you. Sometimes you got to be man and woman enough to say, you know what? You don't belong here. This is mine. Get out. Y'all say, I can't pray like that. Yes, you can. If God promised it to you, go get it. If God promised it to you, go get it. I got to try this side. This side over here, I don't know what they're thinking about. Go get it. Well, you mean I just don't get to wave my Bible over the circumstances and say, woo, one for the Father, one for the Son, one for the Holy Ghost, three in one. No, baby, you got to roll up your sleeves and go get it. Now, Moses, when he led the children of Israel, he just stood there and raised his staff and the waters parted. And so many of us, we think God has to do the same thing the same way every time. No. Just because he worked the situation out one way previously does not necessarily mean he's going to work it out the second time the way he did it the first time. He's God. The children of Israel, when Joshua leads them, they had to step into the situation. They had to step into the Jordan. And then, as the water started to come up, they saw God move. Sometimes the thing you want requires that you step into it. Don't say you want a new job and you don't have a resume. Don't say you want to travel the world and you never took the time to get a passport. Don't say you believe in God for a blessing when you've not put any seed in the ground. Oh, I'm doing all right this morning. So let's step into Joshua chapter 1.

1 and listen to God. The land is inhabited by giants. You think I'm tall. And often we must displace the inhabitants that are currently residing as squatters in the land that God promised us. They can't stay there. They got to go. And sometimes, even in our minds, there's some things that have to go. Doubt, fear, anxiety, stress. It's got to go. It's got to go. Because God hasn't given us the spirit of fear, but he's given us power, he's given us love, and he's given us a sound mind. And when the enemy tries to come in and wreck your sleep, you need to tell him, shut up. I need to sleep. I told you last week, I stayed up 10 o'clock, 11 o'clock, 12 o'clock, 1 o'clock, about 3 in the morning. The Holy Spirit says, Junius, I don't need to sleep no slumber, so go to bed. That's when trust and faith really comes in. When you don't have any options, you still have faith. What is faith? It's the substance of things hoped for. It is the evidence of things not seen. Verse 2 says, and by faith the elders attain a good report. Verse 6 says, listen, it is impossible to please God without faith. Because you must first believe that he is God and that he is a rewarder to them that will diligently seek him. How diligent are you in your pursuit of God? Don't put your hand up, but you know, if I hear the nerve wink at me. You just got Sunday faith or you got Monday faith? Or do you have faith Tuesday, Wednesday, Thursday, Friday, Saturday, and all day on Sunday? See, doors only open when God opens them. He can open doors that no man can shut, and he can shut doors that no man can open. 1 Corinthians chapter 16, verse 9 says, for a great and effective door has opened to me, and there are many adversaries. And so many times the church spends all of the time looking at the adversary, but they stop receiving and looking at the promises of God. What are you looking at this morning? What is taking up the major focal point of your life? Is it the adversary or is it a door? Someone wrote a book a couple of years ago, The Door of More. The Door of More. And sometimes God has something great for you, but you spend all of your time on this side of the door when you really need to get through to the other side of the door. We're getting ready to cut a door through the wall over there. That's why you see holes in the walls over there. It's not that we're kind of sloppy. It's just that we're getting ready to cut. It's going to be a nice double door so we can, you know, all get through together and eat and fellowship and have a good time. But in doing that, we also had to check to make sure we had all of our ducks in a row, that we were compliant. And how many of you know that sometimes it's the same way with the word of God? You can't expect the blessing of God if you don't live by the word of God. Yeah. Woo! See, that was Paul's summary of the opportunity he was seizing at Ephesus. It was a great door. God was moving and God was working and getting him to a place where people would receive the engrafted word of God. But there were these things called enemies, adversaries. And Paul said, listen, I know too much about God to focus on the adversary. I'm going through the door. And this morning, I want to tell you, I want you to go through the door. Paul has seen Holy Ghost revivals, but nothing compared to what God was getting ready to do for him. When you look at Acts chapter 19, records only the barest details, but the church grew daily. Daily. People were being added because Paul took the time to go through the door. Who is in need of something that God is saying for you to do? What doors are you supposed to open for somebody else? What doors are you supposed to walk through with somebody else? I'm going to give you an example of something. A couple of years ago, I was going somewhere and I got to a door. And there was a lady behind me.
And so I'm a gentleman. I opened the door for her. You know what she told me? I don't need you to open the door for me. And I got to tell you something. I was getting ready to. I almost said it. But I had a mama. And she raised me right. And I just simply said, well, I was just trying to be a gentleman. But you know what? I also realized that so many people that have been so hurt, so disappointed, that the pain keeps them perceiving the blessing. So, as I teach you, give everybody grace. She needed grace that day. See, grace is not only God's unmerited favor. It's grace is what you give somebody when they didn't pluck your nerve. I'm just saying. Not only was the strategic city at Ephesus growing, but churches were springing up far and wide, and Satan's kingdom was being shaken to its very foundations. And Paul knew he had many adversaries and that he could expect a massive satanic attack before long. And sometimes the best defense is a better offense. For we are not ignorant of Satan's devices. I know how he works. I know how he attacks. I know that if I allow myself to get too tired, too sleepy, too thirsty, he's got an upper hand on me. But then sometimes I just like to put him on his heels. Sometimes I like to attack. And how do I do that? How should you do that? You should praise God and you should worship God. Listen, if that was his job in heaven before he got kicked out of heaven, you ought to just say, nanny, nanny, boo-boo, you can't do this anymore, but I can, so I'm going to do it all day long. I will bless the Lord at all times, and his praise shall continually be in my mouth. And then I just may go give me two or three folk and say, oh, magnify the Lord with me, and let us exalt his name together. And then those days when things get really, really hard, Beth, that's when I praise him even more. I see the evidence of his goodness all over my life, and I just start singing it. I remember years ago, Mark had just moved in next door, but I don't know where he was, but I opened up all of the windows. I cranked up my stereo, and I was just praising God. I said, you know what? He's going to say, man, that guy next door to me, he a religious fanatic. But I guess I must have been okay because now he's a part of our church. But sometimes that's what you need to do. You need to praise God. You need to worship God. And you ought not allow your circumstances to be greater than your praise. As we look here, I double dog dare you to praise God like that. You'd be amazed at what happens. You say, well, you know, I was always raised quiet. Well, guess what, baby? Heaven is not going to be quiet. They got these elders there, and they just keep saying, holy, holy, holy. It's on repeat. Holy, holy, holy. So if you like quiet, maybe that's not the place for you. But I know it. But I know it beats the other place. So just get ready to praise him, amen? Think of what the Holy Spirit is doing in our church and in our city. God is moving, and that is a wonderful thing. We need to be proactive and anticipate the attacks of Satan. I got a couple of illustrations here. How are we doing for time? We all right. This is a good one. How many of you are old enough to remember Walter Cronkite? Larry just had a birthday. He really remember. So Walter Cronkite or God?

No one will be able to stand up against you all the days of your life. As I was with Moses, so I will be with you. I will never leave you nor forsake you. Why is the world such a fearful place? It seems these days people are afraid of more things than they ever were before. We're afraid of big things. We're afraid of little things alike. We're filled with fear when we think that a terrorist will bomb with a bomb strapped around his middle, will walk in and blow us up, while our expanding waistlines keep us almost fearful of the bulge around our own middle. We fear that our homes might be broken into. We invest in the most expensive alarm systems. We fear that our identity may be stolen, so our plastic has become more important to us than the gold or silver. It's ironic that in a land that once presented people with so many fearful prospects in the form of mountain lions, ferocious grizzlies, and wolves, not to mention the wild assortment of other killing disease, famine, and all of these things, that our forefathers who faced so many of the physical challenges just trying to survive from day to day. What is it about the very real dangers of the past that gave our forefathers pause but didn't interrupt our sleep? How were they able to survive with such vigor, resilience? And today, Americans rush into the arms of that government at the slightest hint of a danger or threat, willing even to give up the most precious liberties to secure the hand of the government over us. We stand weak-kneed, wobbly every time the news is rife with the possibility of something terrible happening, even in the land thousands of miles away. Perhaps there is a clue in a poll conducted by the Ladies' Home Journal nearly a quarter century ago. The magazine asked this simple question: in whom do you trust? And the thousands who responded, two individuals were selected as most trustworthy. 40% listed Walter Cronkite, the CBS News anchor, and 26% listed the Pope. God came in dead last at 3%. Even the plumber and the used car salesman scored higher than the almighty creator of the universe. And if you can't trust God to take care of you, it is a little wonder we are so filled with fear. Doubtless Walter Cronkite could do little to convince a terrorist ready to blow himself up to pieces that it might not be a good idea, even on his best journalistic day. Who do you trust? Y'all know I like movies. And the theme of Ghostbusters just popped in my head. Who are you going to call? Well, it ain't going to be Ghostbusters. It's going to be Jesus, amen? Some years ago, I wasn't learning to fly, but I was learning to fly. This is just another illustration. My instructor told me to put the plane into a steep and extended dive. I was totally unprepared for what was about to happen. After a brief time, the engine stalled and the plane began to plunge out of control. It soon became evident that the instructor was not going to help me at all. After a few seconds, which seemed like eternity, my mind began to function again. I quickly corrected the situation. Immediately, I turned to the instructor and began to vent my fearful frustrations on him. He very calmly said to me, "There's no position you can get this plane into that I cannot get you out of. If you want to learn to fly, go up there and do it again." And at that moment, God seemed to be saying to me, "Remember this, as you serve me, there is no situation you can get yourself into that I cannot get you out of. If you trust me, you will be all right." And that lesson has proven true in my ministry many times over the years. So our Bible says that God has promises that he will never leave us nor forsake us. And that's a hard thing to believe when so many fearful things are happening around us every day. To be sure, it must have been difficult for our forefathers to grasp at times as they fended off all of this crazy stuff.
But you know what? God is better than Walter Cronkite. And God is better than the Pope. Because our Bible says there's one mediator between God and man. And that's the man, Christ Jesus. Y'all don't have to come to me to get to Jesus. And you don't have to go to the Pope to get to Jesus. You can simply say, Jesus, I need you. And I don't know about you, there are times when I haven't had a chance to go into a great eschatological prayer. We were coming back from North Carolina many years ago in the dead of winter, and we got somewhere around the Beckley area, and our car began to slide. You know, there are a whole lot of curves in Beckley and a whole lot of mountains. And all I kept seeing was the guardrail, and all I kept seeing was the cliff. I didn't have to come in. I didn't have time to say, Our Father, which I didn't happen. I screamed, Jesus! That car started to slide, and just as it got ready to hit the guardrail, it stopped. And I remembered his word that says, I will give my angels charge over you. See, sometimes you don't have to say a long prayer. You just got to mean it. Just got to mean it. Amen? So, point one, resilience begins with God's command. Joshua's not sitting in comfort wondering what to do with his extra time. He's standing at the edge of responsibility. Moses is gone. The season is ended. The Jordan River is here, and the promised land is occupied. But then he gets this reassurance. I'll be with you wherever you go. Number two. Resilience begins when we take God seriously in the place where obedience feels costly. I'm going to say that again. Resilience begins when we take God seriously in the place where obedience feels costly. See, anybody can do something when it's easy. It's another thing when it costs you something. David, he's a young man. And it's time for an offering. And somebody says, well, I'll just give you an offering. Back in the day, growing up, none of us had a lot of money. And so when it was offering time, somebody, just so you would have something to put in an offering plate, would give you something so you could take it up. How many of y'all ever do that? We would do that. Because you want everybody to be able to share in the blessing. But this man said, well, David, I'll give you something. And David says, I will bring nothing to the Lord that costs me nothing. Sometimes it's got to cost you something. Sometimes you got to have some skin in the game. What I appreciate about sitting here now in the luxury of painted walls and new lights and carpet and new chairs is that when we came in here, this place was a wreck. It was nasty. But I looked on several nights. We had the gifted hands of Mark Armini, plastic surgeon by day, carpet shampooer by night. We had painter extraordinaire, Larry Lee. We had Dennis and Clark and Nathan and Jeff. They was wiring. Then we had nurse extraordinaire. But she may have missed the call, and she could have been an electrician, because when they had to talk about getting up under here, none of the guys could get under there. Guess who went under there? Beth said, I'll go up under there. I was like, thank God, 'cause I know I couldn't go under there.

What's my point? Have some skin in the game. You know, y'all come in here every other Thursday, that group of people, they're in here cleaning. And I'll be honest, we could hire somebody to do that, but they wouldn't clean it like this group on Thursday clean it. They wouldn't. Because most folk just want a paycheck. Don't ask them to do anything extra. But y'all love this place because you're invested in this place. So tell somebody resilience has to be tested. One more illustration, I think I may stop. A newlywed couple, each following parental advice for their respective insecurities, face a humorous predicament when the husband's sock goes missing in the middle of the night. The resilience of love reveals itself in the story of two newlyweds. Now, prior to the marriage, the groom was apprehensive about his foot odor problem. His father recommended foot washing and wearing socks to bed. He thought that to be a wonderful idea and would do so. The bride-to-be likewise was apprehensive about her terrible morning breath. Her mother's advice to her is get straight out of bed in the morning, brush her teeth, and not say a word until after she had done so. She thought this to be an excellent idea. And the loving couple was finally married in a beautiful ceremony. Not forgetting the advice each had received, he went with his perpetual socks and she with her morning silence. They managed quite well. That is, until 6 months later, shortly before dawn, the husband woke up with a start to find that one of his socks had come off. Fearful of the consequences, he frantically searched the bed. This, of course, woke his bride, who, without thinking, immediately asked, "What on earth are you doing?" "Oh, no," he gasped in shock. "You swallowed my sock." I thought that was good.

Lord. See, things aren't always that simple. Strength and courage grow as we respond to him step by step. So point number two, discouragement is real, but it is not final. God continues to Joshua, do not be afraid and do not be discouraged. I'm grateful that the Bible speaks honestly about fear and discouragement. God doesn't talk to Joshua if these things are impossible for faithful people. He names them because Joshua will likely face them, and so will you. Fear often rises when we think about what could happen. And how many know that sometimes we get anxious about things that haven't even happened? You can get a bump and, yo, I got cancer. No, you got a bump. Discouragement settles in when we feel worn down by what has already happened. Fear looks ahead and imagines threats. Discouragement looks around and says, this is too much. Joshua had reasons to face both. He had seen the unbelief of the previous generation. He had watched people grumble in the wilderness, and I know none of y'all do that. He knew the land was good, but he also knew the obstacles were real. Years earlier, Joshua and Caleb had trusted God's promise when the other spies focused on the strength of the people in the land. Now, after decades of waiting, Joshua is being sent forward again. Fear could have said, what if the people don't follow? Discouragement could have said, I've seen this go badly before. Anxiety could have said, what if I'm not Moses? Weariness could have said, I've already waited so long. God doesn't shame Joshua for needing courage, and he doesn't shame you when you need it.

Lo, I am with you always, even until the end of the world. Amen. So the final part of Joshua 1 and 9 says this. For the Lord your God will be with you wherever you go. That word was so important. God does not simply say be strong and courageous and then leave Joshua to figure it out on his own. He gives the reason Joshua can live this way. Joshua will have to cross the Jordan. He will still have to lead the people. And he will still have to face Jericho. But he won't do it alone. And neither do you. Amen? So, we endure because the Lord is with us. And the same true courage through all of Scripture. David could walk through the valley of the shadow of death because God was with him. Shadrach, Meshach, and Abednego could face the fiery furnace because God was with them. Paul could endure prison, hardship, rejection, and suffering because God strengthened him. What do you say? Lastly, the presence of God is stronger than the pressure you're under. The presence of God is stronger than the pressure you're under. How many of y'all like diamonds? Was this thing, the old saying, diamonds are girls? Now think about it. I don't know who came up with that. It must have been a woman. Must have been a woman. Huh? A jeweler? Okay. Diamonds aren't a woman's best friend. Her man is her best friend. Who just may buy her some diamonds.

So, what does resilience look like? And how does it occur? It grows as we take him seriously and obey him in the places where trust feels uneasy. So take the next faithful step. Let God's word be true and every man a liar. Hold on to the word of God more than you hold on to anything else. Amen? And I had one other thing I think I came across. Did y'all learn anything today? Did you laugh a little bit too? Is it okay to laugh? You better believe it. So, I'm going to ask the tech team to put the bullet points up. Bring your fear to God. Bring your discouragement to God. Bring your tired heart, your unanswered questions, your unfinished story, and your honest weakness to God. And when the devil tries to tell you that nothing is going to come, you just tell him, I'm going to be strong and I'm going to be courageous. Amen. One other scripture just came to mind.

Isaiah chapter 40, verse 30. Even the youth shall faint and be weary, and the young men shall utterly fall. But those who wait on the Lord shall renew thy strength. They shall mount up with wings like eagles. They shall run and not be weary. They shall walk and not faint. So don't you quit. And don't you faint. You said, Pastor, I'm a little weary. Well, remember Gideon. The Bible says he was weary, yet he kept pursuing. Stay in the race. He'll renew your strength. So number one,

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1: Grandpa sat on the patio bench, just looking down at his hands. Finally, I had to check to see if he was okay. He said, "Oh, I'm fine." "Have you ever looked at your hands?" "I mean, really looked at your hands," he said. "I guess I really never thought about it." He said, "Well, stop and think for a moment about the hands you have. These hands are wrinkled or shriveled now, and maybe weak, but all my life I've used them to grab life. They put food in my mouth, clothes on my back. They've been folded in prayer. They tied my shoes, pulled on my boots. They've been dirty, scraped, raw, swollen, and bent. They have a wedding band that showed the world I was in love with someone special. They trembled when I buried my parents. They've been sticky and wet and bent and broken and dried and raw. They're a mark of where I've been. But more importantly, it'll be these hands that God will reach out and take when he leads me home. He'll lift me to his side, and I'll be able to touch the face of Christ, because he's the Savior that makes it all possible. So look at your hands, think what they mean, and someday you'll be able to reach out and touch the face of Christ."
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4: The nor'easter still causing problems. I'm Carmen Roberts, Fox News. The monster storm is affecting millions of Americans from New Jersey shore up to Massachusetts and Rhode Island. Fox's Brandi Campbell is at Boston Harbor.
5: This nor'easter is finally weakening, but we're still feeling the impacts. We're here in Hall, Mass. Some of the coastal community seeing significant coastal flooding over the last few days, with rain still on the forecast for a couple of days. We do have a level 2 out of 4 flash flood risk in place through Monday for parts of the Northeast. We've also had damaging winds, one of the highest gusts reported in Surf City, New Jersey, at 74 miles per hour. Wind taken down power lines, contributing to nearly 100,000 customers currently out of power and travel issues. Right now in Boston, incoming flights are delayed 4 hours on average due to the wind.
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6: The worst of it is behind us, but we do still have another high tide cycle to be worried about and some lingering impacts through potentially as far as Tuesday. Our center of circulation somewhere around the Atlantic City area continuing to push further off toward the west, some level of a pseudo landfall with this extra tropical cyclone. Eventually, though, that center will begin to move further up to the north, and that will mark the end of our first early season nor'easter. The main story, though, moving forward is going to be still gusty winds, not as powerful as 70 plus miles per hour.
4: After rejecting Iran's plan to reopen the Strait of Hormuz, President Trump told Axios that talks will restart next week. Iranian Foreign Minister Abbas Araghchi tells NBC's Meet the Press.
7: We trust ourselves. 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
10: I don't think there's a quarterback who plays faster with his eyes right now than Brock. 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
12: Buckle down the hatches, lock in. Mm-hmm. It's a long season, 1 week at a time. The only thing on our minds right now are the Arizona Cardinals. This is going to be a hell of a game, so lock in.

0: Field. 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Just like he comes for us. The living water is what he offered her and what he offers us. 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We all need him. It's the grace that saves, the love that renews and heals the soul. Have a good day. 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

0: Everyone wants to be happy, but so many of us look in the wrong places for that elusive happy prize. We're looking at things, stuff. Maybe we need to look at God. Happiness comes to those who find their help and hope in God. That's true happiness. And here are 10 practical ways, 10 rules for happier living. Thought they were good. Give something away. Do a kindness. 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Plan as though you will live forever. You will, with faith in the Lord Jesus. 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
8: Grandpa sat on the patio bench, just looking down at his hands. Finally, I had to check to see if he was okay. He said, "Oh, I'm fine. Have you ever looked at your hands? I mean, really looked at your hands?" He said, "I guess I really never thought about it." He said, "Well, stop and think for a moment about the hands you have. These hands are wrinkled or shriveled now, and maybe weak, but all my life I've used them to grab life. They put food in my mouth, clothes on my back. They've been folded in prayer. They tied my shoes, pulled on my boots. They've been dirty, scraped, raw, swollen, and bent. They have a wedding band that showed the world I was in love with someone special. They trembled when I buried my parents. They've been sticky and wet and bent and broken and dried and raw. They're a mark of where I've been. But more importantly, it'll be these hands that God will reach out and take when he leads me home. He'll lift me to his side, and I'll be able to touch the face of Christ, because he's the Savior that makes it all possible. So look at your hands, think what they mean, and someday you'll be able to reach out and touch the face of Christ."
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10: The voice of Morgantown, WAJR.